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0: 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They check tire pressure on every vehicle that goes through their bays to be sure they're properly inflated. 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Turn off your engine if stopped more than 30 seconds, unless you're in traffic. The average vehicle wastes over a cup of gasoline for every 10 minutes it idles. Avoiding jackrabbit starts is another gas saver, and a smooth driving style saves fuel too. Reducing friction on all the moving parts keeps everything efficient and long-lasting, and that starts with Valvoline lubricants. And not just for the engine, but the transmission and differential too. Just pull into Valvoline Instant Oil Change with whatever you're driving, subcompact or oversized motorhome, and the Valvoline techs will join the battle against high gas prices while keeping your rig road ready. They're just across from the Parkway Village next to Si Casa Flores. Valvoline Instant Oil Change.
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1: Brett's Best Broadcasting, along with Rogue Credit Union, salutes the devotion to their sport and their teammates demonstrated by young athletes and weekly supports one of these fine young people. This week, Grants Pass Broadcasting and Rogue Credit Union salutes Jason Dirks, a 13-year-old student at Fleming Middle School and a very good baseball player. Jason just returned from Reno, where he competed with the Three Rivers baseball team, who finished fifth in that competition, basically a game away from getting into the championship. Jason plays several positions, pitcher, catcher, shortstop, with his favorite being a toss-up between catching and pitching. Jason throws three pitches, a fastball, a change, and a curve, and when he needs a strike, he goes with a curveball. When asked how he learned about his pitching skills, Jason pointed to his mother, making him throw at pine cones to increase his accuracy. When asked about his long-term plans other than professional baseball, Jason mentioned the Army for the learning opportunities it provides and felt his leadership skills would serve him there well. This week's Grants Pass Broadcasting and Rogue Credit Union recognizes our Athlete of the Week, Fleming Middle School's Jason Dirks.
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2: News, I'm Ann Carrick. Investigators now saying the Hawk fire was human-started, not natural causes. 42,000 people ordered to evacuate as the fire approaches Reno, Nevada. Washoe County Sheriff Darren Balmum.
3: We have 450 beds at the convention center that are already set up. We also have another 500 beds that the Red Cross is getting. They are on their way to the convention center in Hall 5. So that's 950 beds we will have available.
2: The blaze grew rapidly Saturday night. Six people reported injured. Oil is flowing again through the Strait of Hormuz.
4: Reports do indicate that crossings through the Strait of Hormuz are up 400% over the past 2 weeks. In the backdrop, there is an ongoing U.S. naval blockade, and fresh sanctions are expected for Iran next week.
2: Fox's Trey Yingst. 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

Well, we have been looking forward to this all year long. It is America's 250th. Welcome. This is our annual 4th of July show. And you know, while celebrating the signing of the Declaration of Independence, we often focus on the founders and those who signed it, and the big historical moments, the battles and the events that led up to the creation of the Declaration, with the spirit of liberty so beautifully enshrined in it. Endowed with God-given rights, mankind has the inherent right to form governments best suited for them and to throw off governments when they become oppressive and no longer have the consent of the governed. But while the men who signed it get the attention, and rightfully so, there was an entire country filled with everyday, ordinary people, some of whom rose to do the extraordinary, and others went about their lives in simple but determined ways that made possible that one truly extraordinary event, the signing of the Declaration of Independence. One such group was the militias. They had been a part of America's founding from the very beginning. Britain eagerly wanted colonies and to get all the wealth that they could out of those, but they did not have the money or manpower to protect and defend those colonies. Instead, they were on their own. Americans had been defending themselves for 150 years before 1776. Self-reliance wasn't a revolutionary idea, it was just what they knew. Those militia later became the soldiers who fought the war. The army that fought the revolution was itself a microcosm of everyday people. Most soldiers in the Continental Army were not professionals. They were farmers and tradesmen and merchants, even landed gentry, and so many more elements and classes besides. The grievances outlined in the Declaration affected all walks of life, all corners of society. When the time came to fight for freedom, all walks of American life stepped forward to put their life on the line while enduring all manners of hardship. Some went barefoot in the snow for lack of shoes. There's poor shelter, heat exhaustion in summer. Disease and starvation were a constant threat. Without people from all corners of society fighting that war and enduring those hardships, the Declaration of Independence had no real meaning other than philosophically. Everyday people willing to sacrifice themselves to defend their God-given rights against the government that chose to take them away, that's got much more meaning, because that government was violating its sacred duty to defend those rights. And think of all the other ordinary, everyday elements of society at the time that don't get the attention, but without them, the revolution never could have happened. Farmers who had to keep the armies and the nation fed, and on whose land battles were often fought. The merchants who kept the armies and nation supplied with necessary goods, much more than tea and coffee, taking risks and finding ways to import goods and evade British naval blockades, pirates, and privateers. The bankers who took risks to finance them and face bankruptcy should they fail. Paul Revere, an everyday silversmith quietly plying his trade, took it upon himself to become one of the trusted couriers for the committees of correspondence. But while he gets most of the attention for his ride that fateful night, the lanterns were hung in Boston's Old North Church. By the time he reached Lexington, hundreds of other riders, alerted by Revere, were already fanning out

0: all across the countryside, spreading the alarm to the far-flung Minutemen. What made all of that happen, leading up to the declaration, and what happened afterwards, was that people got involved. They took action. They didn't sit idly by. They found ways to contribute, even if indirectly, simply by leading their lives in an ordinary way during an extraordinary period of history, and took action and contributed what they could, where they could. The extraordinary Ben Franklin is another example. In fact, he set the example. In America, he had the ability to rise above his station, accomplishing something he almost certainly never could in any other country of the time. Penniless, he became a self-made man and rose to greatness. And he believed that if you make yourself a success in doing so, you can make your community great. And together, those communities make the colony, well, the state, a success, and together, the United States great. That rising up, that rising together, and the desire to be free and independent, to be able to make the best of yourself and everything around you, and making sure others also have those same chances, that's what led to the Declaration of Independence, that desire to be free. What they faced was truly impressive, but that desire for freedom was so strong, they were willing to challenge the most powerful nation on earth to finally break free. I'd like to welcome Greg Leo back as our regular guest for our 4th of July shows. Greg is a government affairs consultant. His company is the Leo Company, and he is an avid amateur historian with a passion for America, America's founding, and for Oregon's history as well. Greg, welcome back. This time for the big one, America's 250th.
1: Thank you, Mark. It's a great year to celebrate 250 years of American freedom.
0: Yeah, absolutely. So this year's theme is looking at the Declaration of Independence from the viewpoint of everyday people, why it mattered to them. Because the list of grievances that we all know are listed in the Declaration of Independence were not just issues important to the signers, but to the people that they were representing. All of those complaints listed there directly impacted their lives and livelihoods. So in terms of...
1: Yeah, the average people did drive it because, you know, there had been a series of, you know, outrageous acts by the king, you know, the tax, stamp tax and the intolerable acts, of course. You know, the British government was trying to pay for the French and Indian War. They saw the colonies were doing well financially, and there was a lot of taxation without representation, a theme we hear today. And the average person was really unhappy about a government that across the sea, which really did not allow them to have access to basic services of government.
0: Yeah, you know, there are all sorts of people that we could be focusing in on, but let's start with the people that did the initial fighting, the militias. As I said in my opener, Britain wanted colonies but couldn't afford to defend them, so it was up to the people to defend themselves. The very notion of independence and self-reliance and defending yourself, that was deeply ingrained into American culture.
1: Absolutely.
0: By April 19th, 1775, when the opening shots were fired at Lexington and Concord, militia musters had been a longtime community institution. They weren't soldiers out there. They were your dad, your brothers. Those militias provided the vital first wave. They gave the revolution time. They were disjointed, informal, unpaid, but they slowed the British long enough for a real army to be built. And I didn't know this, but apparently on court days, which were a day of the month when the county court convened, it was, you know, everybody came to town to do official business because the courts were in session. On those court days, that's when they held the militia musters. The entire community turned out, and they were watching the drills and the shooting, and then afterwards they hosted festivities, and it all just sort of became a county fair atmosphere.
1: You know, everybody participated in the common defense, and of course, a lot of that was living on the frontier, primarily an agrarian society. So, you know, the basic farmers were ones that were very familiar with firearms. They were, you know, hunting game and excellent shots. And so the idea of organizing for a common defense and the use of the militias really was the start. Mostly the people who fought the revolution were very young. I mean, my ancestor, Ephraim Hayward, he was 14 when he joined, and he fought, you know, throughout the revolution, ending up being the drum major at Yorktown. So it was mostly farmers, merchants, people from the cities who were tradesmen, and it was very young people for the most part, people in their 20s.
0: Right. And so speaking of farmers, for the revolution, it was in a way more existential for them than it was for anyone else, because their stake in all of this was the land itself. And that was very different from what was going on over in Europe, where, yeah, there was some private ownership of land, but it was becoming harder and harder to do that. And that's why so many people emigrated to the U.S., because there was that promise.

0: of land, not just for you, but be able to pass that farm down to the next generation. And of course, when you had the proclamation of 1763 that prevented Western expansion, that meant they had no lands then that they could be handing off to their kids or that they could go settle.
1: Exactly. And being able to extend into the Ohio Valley was a big question. And of course, Crown was trying to reserve all those lands for their own kind of designation. So it was a long series of events that brought them to Philadelphia with the Continental Congress to actually draft it. And, what we're celebrating the 250th anniversary of is the Declaration. The Declaration, as you say, is really a set of grievances and basically saying that we will no longer be subjects of the crown, but rather we will be citizens self-governing, in a republic.
0: Yeah. And another aspect of that, too, is people probably don't think of the typical American early farmers as businessmen. But before the war, the British government had imposed heavy duties on agricultural products from the colonies, tobacco and indigo, wheat and livestock, and then also limited what colonists could export and wear. And so those restrictions created some pretty deep resentment because the crown limited their earnings potential.
1: Exactly right. And they sold, in many cases, inferior goods. That were set out and sold at very high prices, trying to create, a trade imbalance. But the taxation on panes of glass, on paper, on just anything that the crown could put a tax on in order to raise revenues to pay for,
0: right,
1: the French and Indian Wars and the defense of the colonies.
0: Right. And, for farmers, this wasn't some abstract philosophical discussion. They were fighting for liberty, for the right to be able to sell their own crops where they chose and keep what they earned. Another class really that was deeply impacted were the merchants and tradesmen. And
1: yes,
0: for over a century, what some historians call a salutary neglect, which meant that Britain was largely leaving the colonies to run their own trade. And then all of a sudden they started having all these restrictions and taxes. And that came as a real shock after they had gotten used to having more than 100 years of freedom to conduct their business as they saw fit.
1: Yeah, and the colonists, the American colonials saw themselves as British with complete rights, enfranchisement, and the rights of, free British subjects. So, having access to courts, not paying taxes without representation, all of the kind of freedoms that were originally founded in the Magna Carta, all of a sudden were not really applying to the colonials. Yeah. So it took them a long time to come to the point where they said, we need to sever ties with the British crown, but they got there. And on July 4th, 1776, we celebrate that document, which is really interesting to read in detail because it outlines all these many grievances, from quartering troops in your homes to, having to go long distances just to appear in court.
0: Yeah.
1: Lots of things said in that document that give the structure of American freedom today.
0: Oh, absolutely. And I think when you look at these groups of people, what the revolution really asked of each of them was to sacrifice the specific thing they valued most, the farmer his land and harvest, the merchant his trade and income, the soldier his safety and sometimes his life. These people had everything to lose. All right, everyone, stay with us. We'll have more of the Greg Leo coming up. We're going to talk more about some of those grievances outlined in the Declaration.
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3: 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This is the I Spy Radio Show. It's our annual 4th of July show. It is America's 250th, of course. And we're talking today to Greg Leo. He is a government affairs consultant. And one of the many things he does is counsel small governments on how to interact with larger governments. His company is theleocompany.com if you'd like to get a hold of him. And so, Greg, it's one thing to talk about classes of people like the merchants or the farmers or the soldiers. Let's zero in on one person. You can really see the impact of why the Declaration of Independence was so important. And this is a merchant, a tradesman, Paul Revere. And, of course, he's best known for his midnight ride. But while he was, by the time the 1775 ride took place, he was firmly in the radical pro-independence camp, he didn't start out that way. His business began to suffer when
4: he started out. He was so talented. He did the engraving of the Boston Massacre, which really, raised, people's concern that they were shooting down protesters in the streets of Boston. And so it wasn't just that he was a wonderful silversmith, but also he was an engraver and helped kind of get the word out. And the one thing people should know about Paul Revere is he didn't say the British are coming. He said the regulars are coming because, at that time, people thought of themselves as British subjects. This is before the Declaration. So, with the whole question of, really the anniversary last year, 250th of Lexington and Concord, the Battle of Bunker Hill, the kind of action once the George Washington, the army took Boston, the action shifted south, to Pennsylvania. And so the Second Continental Congress was in Philadelphia to write up these grievances, working with the success of what happened in Boston, where Paul Revere played an important role.
3: Right.
4: They wrote down the grievances and declared the severing of ties with the king.
3: Right, yeah. And, well, you can see when you look at his particular life, as a tradesman, as a craftsman, you can really see how an oppressive government that led to that Declaration of Independence, why that oppressive government made him radical. His business began to suffer when the British economy entered a recession after the Seven Years' War and then declined even further when the Stamp Act of 1765 caused yet another downturn in the Massachusetts economy. And business was so poor at that point, there was an attempt made to seize his property in late 1765. He had 16 kids to support, which I did not know, and to help make ends meet, he even tried to take up dentistry. So it wasn't some abstract ideology of philosophy about independence and all that. It was the British abusing his business and British policies that threatened to take his shop that led him to start getting more and more involved. And that's what he did. He stepped up to become a member of the Committee for Correspondence and became a trusted courier for them. His first major ride was not in April 1775. It was December 1773, the day after the Boston Tea Party, carrying the news to New York. And even before his famous midnight ride, he had already ridden to Concord to warn the radicals to move their military stores. And so, it's really important to show how somebody didn't just sit there and take it anymore, but managed to get involved and put himself forward and put his life and livelihood on the line.
4: He's a fine example of a patriot and how the patriots came to the idea of liberty. And, the things that happened to them personally to say we should have control over our affairs, we should have self-government, we should not have a king that's thousands of miles away, who take from us but don't give us what we need, really. And so, but there are so many. I mean, Thomas Jefferson, who is the primary drafter of the Declaration,

0: nation has similar, you know, kinds of constraints. George Washington was tired of being ignored by the British military, you know, and also being sold inferior goods from England. The English did not treat the colonies well, even though British public opinion in many ways supported them.
1: Yeah.
0: So a lot of good books on this, but Thomas Jefferson wrote the draft. There's a committee of five. Benjamin Franklin and John Adams both were on that committee, Roger Sherman, Robert Livingston. And, you know, they wrote an incredible document that was aspirational. First of all, it's about a grievance. But second of all, it has this idea that we are no longer going to be subjects. We're going to be citizens, self-governing, having liberty to make decisions for ourselves.
1: Right. Another example of an individual who really stepped up was Ben Franklin. And this is a guy who arrived in Philadelphia. He was a runaway apprentice from his brother's print shop. His older brother was abusive towards him. He showed up with a Dutch dollar in his pocket and the clothes on his back and whatever other clothes he could carry and stuffed into his pockets. This is a guy that came from an incomplete education. He was largely self-taught and was so successful that he retired from business at age 42. And was wealthy enough at that point to spend the rest of his life doing whatever he wanted. He got rich and then spent the rest of his life, though, building things for other people.
0: Yeah.
1: He came from an incomplete education. He founded the University of Pennsylvania. He founded the Library mm-hmm. Company, America's first public lending library. He founded Philadelphia's first volunteer fire department. He founded the Pennsylvania Hospital. And it's just on and on. This is a guy that organized
0: the U.S. Postal Service.
1: Yes.
0: He was the first guy to organize a postal service.
1: Yes.
0: The old Richard Almanac was probably the one document that united the colonies with information. And of course, so many great sayings, you know, a stitch in time saves nine. I mean, you know, he was one of the most brilliant minds of his time, and his knowledge was, you know, across the board,
1: yeah.
0: from science to philosophy to even to governance, just to the practical matters of printing.
1: Right, yeah. He invented the lightning rod and bifocals. He charted the Gulf Stream. So this is a scientist, inventors, and so many different things. And he was deeply involved with the Declaration of Independence. So,
0: yeah, so Jefferson did the first draft, and it's incendiary in many ways. It is meant to inflame. And so when you read about the grievances there, some of those, you know, you have to, you know, read it in context. So nowadays there are things when people read the Declaration today, they say, wow, that's so harsh and politically incorrect. Well, this is a document that was there to stir people up and, you know, have people rise to the cause of liberty. And so Jefferson wrote it. I think Adams and Franklin polished it with Livingston and Sherman. And the document that came out was accepted on July 2nd. Adams always felt like we should be celebrating the 2nd of July, not the 4th of July. And it actually wasn't signed until August,
1: yeah.
0: you know, but published.
1: I think it's really cool that somebody that was as successful as Ben Franklin was, he'd made it in life. He didn't have to get involved, and yet he chose to because he saw that individual success and civil obligation were the same thing, not opposite. You built yourself up, and then you built up your community. And in his case, it was about building a whole new country. All right, anyway, stay with us. We're going to drill down a little bit more into the Declaration of Independence. It is America's 250th. Stay with us. More with Greg Leo.
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1: KJO.
2: The following is a best of I Spy. We'll be back next week. And welcome back. This is the I Spy Radio Show. We're talking today to Greg Leo. It is America's 250th, our annual 4th of July show. And so, Greg, I want to start digging down into the Declaration itself, because it was the assertion that people had natural rights endowed by their creator, not rights given by a king or a parliament or any other government. These were rights direct from God himself. It was government's job to protect those rights, life, liberty, and the pursuit of happiness, and that mankind had the right to create governments. But when government fails to protect those rights, mankind had a right and a duty and a responsibility to do away with that abuse of government and start a new one. And so, you know, I got thinking about this, and in some ways, prior to the Declaration of Independence, what the colonists were claiming were rights already guaranteed to Englishmen. They were demanding what was already theirs under English law and the 1689 Bill of Rights. So when they cross that line from, hey, we're making these demands, to the point that, all right, we got to make a break here, it's because of George the Third's refusal to acknowledge the rights that the colonists ought to have had. And then he became even more abusive over time until they just simply could not go on. So let's look at some.
3: They basically attacked the whole premise of government to secure these rights. Governments are instituted among men, deriving the just powers from the consent of the governed. That is so different than the way it was, where you had a king who is, given by God the right to govern. This says, no, all of the powers of a just government come from the people. And that is a revolutionary idea. But the idea that we have self-evident truths, that the Creator has given us certain inalienable rights, is a magnificent idea and has stood the test of time.
2: Yeah, absolutely. So let's look at some of these grievances in the light of everyday people, especially some of the groups that we've talked about, the merchants and the farmers. As far as, I think the one that unites everybody, regardless of whatever class you were in, is the notion of no representation. So talk to us about that.
3: Well, the idea that they would pass the, stamp tax and the tax on glass and tea, all of those necessities, and that were extremely high taxes, and people had a hard time paying them. But the idea that that Parliament would pass these without any representation from the colonies, they didn't apply to British subjects in the British Isles, only in the colonies. So the idea of not having representation was, of course, one of the key ideas. But also things just separating people from the franchise of government. Just the laws about, who can be in America, the laws of naturalization, and just judicial powers that were completely suspended by the British Crown. And so all of these things were absolutely contrary to what they believed were the, just rights of man.
2: Right. Yeah, well, everybody paying those taxes, they were all paying into a system that gave them zero voice. Whether you're a farmer in Virginia or a silversmith in Boston, everybody's got the same complaint. We're being governed by people we never elected, who answer to a king we can't reach, and they're enforcing laws we never consented to.
3: Well said. That's exactly right. A multiple of new offices sent hither swarms of officers to harass our people and eat out their substance. I mean, this is strong stuff, and meant to be. It meant as a kind of a call to arms.
2: Mm. Well, let's look at the farmers in particular, because some of these grievances, I think, directly apply to them. I think the biggest one being the quartering of troops. And the 1774 Quartering Act allowed Army officers to appropriate private property and to quarter their troops without consent of the property's owners. You had no option.
3: Yeah.
2: And for a farmer, this meant soldiers sleeping in your barn, eating your food, using your firewood, and you had no recourse. And the Third Amendment...
3: And sleeping-

0: in your house and having you sleep in the barn.
1: Right.
0: And, you know, such an important idea that, of course, it was part of our Bill of Rights. It's the fourth or the third amendment.
1: Yeah, it exists because of that.
0: Exactly. And so something where government unjustly quarters troops in your property without your consent, without paying for the services or the goods that they use is absolutely tyranny and called out specifically.
1: Right. And another one was the notion of blocking westward expansion. And this was the proclamation of 1763 and it cut off farmers and everyone else from the land west of the Appalachia. And this was farms that their own sons would have ended up moving on to. And though the proclamation of 1763, it's not mentioned by name in the declaration, that's what those paragraphs are referring to, endeavoring to prevent the population of these United States and raising the condition of new appropriations of lands. For a farming family, the whole American dream was land for the next generation, and the king blocked that door.
0: And in Europe, you know, the lands were not available to people. In America, they were told that they could come to America, settle farmland, and then move on to better land. And so this really affected how, you know, families would kind of increase their ability to support themselves. So it was... There's just so many things about, you know, removing judicial rights, not having the benefit of trial by jury, transporting them across the seas for court. And then just this idea that we are Englishmen who have basic rights, but they've abolished this free system of English laws, which was fundamental. And that was not something that they could stand.
1: Right. So... as far as merchant and craftsmen, there was a lot of these complaints that applied directly to them. Taxation without representation, but also cutting off trade with all parts of the world. Starting with the Navigation Acts of the 1650s, Parliament sought to control colonial maritime trade. Goods could only be shipped on British ships and only traded with England. And finally, by 1775, all American trade was barred entirely. So this was, for the merchants and craftsmen, this was watching your entire livelihood get strangled by people 3,000 miles away who had never set foot in your own shop.
0: Exactly right. And then constrained our fellow citizens, taken captive on the high seas, yes, to bear arms against their country. So, you know, they're literally pressing sailors into service. They plundered our seas, ravaged our coasts, burnt our towns,
1: yes,
0: destroyed the lives of our people. I mean, incendiary language meant to, you know, encourage revolt and to justify the severing of ties with the British.
1: Yeah, absolutely. So, okay, let's go and take a break.
0: Beautiful job by Jefferson. I mean, he made a good case here and a case that, you know, people responded to us. And it's like they said, we have not been wanting in the attentions of our British brethren. You know, so they saw themselves as British and they knew that British public opinion would basically support them if they could only make their case. And so it took them a long time to get to the point to sever ties. But once they severed the tie, it was complete.
1: Yep, that sure was. Okay, everyone stay with us. We'll continue this discussion with Greg Leo. It is America's 250th. Stay with us.
2: I would like to

0: Yep, that sure was. Okay, everyone stay with us. We'll continue this discussion with Greg Leo. It is America's 250th. Stay with us.
1: I would like to say we're going to have a 45th anniversary party every single day.
2: Well, you know how much I like to party.
1: You know what else is amazing? You can come out there 7 days a week, and we are making fresh deli sandwiches to order.
2: Ice cream.
1: Soft serve ice cream. I don't care how you guys get out to go.

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4: It is America's 250th, and it is our annual 4th of July show. We're doing that with Greg Leo. He's our guest every year for these sorts of things. Greg is a government affairs consultant. He helps small governments deal with larger governments. And so, Greg, I want to do a little bit more wrap up there about the Declaration of Independence and what this really meant to the average person, because when you think about what happened there, as far as the farmers and the merchants and on down the list, this is those people telling the most powerful empire on earth, here is specifically what you did wrong, and now we're going to go off and make our own government to make things right again. And as you said, I think pretty much all of the arguments that were outlined in the Declaration of Independence later found their way into our Constitution to safeguard against these things.
5: So, they say here, for abolishing the free system of English laws and, establishing, or arbitrarily changing our government, our whole premise is that we're a nation of laws, not men, and that a king can't just change things. With the consent of the governed, we can change our own laws, but nobody should come in and kind of tell us how to make our laws. And so the whole idea here is that the British did not allow a trial by jury. They did transport you to be tried overseas. A lot of times they wouldn't even give you a trial. You'd just be locked up, put on a prison ship and, out in the harbor. They took away our charters, abolished our most valuable laws, and altered fundamentally the forms of our government. And that is like something that just power should not do without the consent of the governed.
4: Right. And a lot of people don't think of farmers as businessmen per se, especially the early farmers, where it's kind of this notion, well, they're all sort of subsistence farmers. They relied on local courts to settle land disputes, debt cases, property claims.
5: Absolutely.
4: And so a judge who served at the king's pleasure really wasn't a judge for everybody. It was more about the king's interest rather than the people that are living there. And
5: that's right.
4: In large part, it's the same thing, too, with the merchants. I mean, imagine being hauled before the crown judge with no local jury. I mean, you're far from home. You're dragged overseas. What do they know about life on the frontier or what your own individual experiences are? And so the notion that these are your peers, no, not even close.
5: Yeah. And so, a prince whose character is marked by every act is defined as a tyrant and unfit ruler of a free people. Mm-hmm. And that is, really at the point of the break where they really have not allowed the laws to occur for people to participate, for them to be able to seek justice locally. It was all oriented towards protecting the king's interest. And so people just said, no, there's got to be a better way. But nobody had said this before. This is revolutionary in that, first time in history that people became, self-governing citizens rather than subjects of royal authority.
4: Right.
5: And that's the main idea behind here, is that we can govern ourselves better than the king can govern us.
4: Right. And as far as the courts are concerned, in some ways, there's echoes of that today, where you had the British people living in Britain having one sense of justice and the people in colonies treated another. And we see that here now, complaints about two-tier justice, where certain groups of people are treated very differently within our own country. But you're certainly seeing that over in England as well. So there's echoes of that even today.
5: And it wasn't perfect. The famous letter from Abigail Adams to John Adams, John, don't forget the ladies,
4: yes,
5: because if you don't, give us the same kind of rights.

0: that men have, then expect another revolution. I mean, basically, she was saying that the imperfections around the issues of race, around slavery, right, not fixing slavery, the blemish on American character that, you know, caused a civil war later. So a more perfect union, not a perfect union, right, and progress towards self-government that embraces all people, that there are certain inalienable rights that everyone should have.
1: Right. Yeah. And we'll come back to those inalienable rights in the next segment, including what's the reality on our founding fathers in their faith? Were they just enlightened deists, as many historians would have you believe nowadays? We'll take a closer look at that next as we celebrate America's 250th with Greg Leo.
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4: Excuse me, young man.
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5: Yeah, Carl.
4: But it seems like everybody always has the right advice at Grover.
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4: There's lots of expert men and women at Grover.
5: Look, ma'am, give us a shot.
4: Fine. Let me talk to this Carl.
5: Hey, Bob, where's Carl?
6: He quit last month.
5: Looks like Carl's not here anymore, ma'am. 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
9: KJO.
1: The following is a best of I Spy. We'll be back next week. And welcome back. We're celebrating America's 250th today. This is our annual 4th of July show. We're doing that with Greg Leo. Greg is a government affairs consultant, and if you'd like to find out more about the work that he does, you can go to theleocompany.com. And so, Greg, moving on now, I'd like to talk a little bit more about why we have the Declaration of Independence, because really the foundational paragraph of that is the notion that we believe in rights from God, that these rights are given to us by God, and that we institute governments to ensure those rights, to protect those rights. And
0: we're given certain inalienable rights that are given by the Creator. And of course, in the last line of the Declaration, they say, with firm reliance on the protection of divine providence. So really, what they say is the authority comes directly from God, doesn't have to come through a king, but comes thus from God individually.
1: Yeah. Well, getting back to something that you mentioned earlier about slavery, because I'm seeing a lot of modern historians, they pushed the propaganda that America wasn't ever that great. And these are historians on the left, of course, that it was founded on slavery, for one thing. And now today's America must suffer and pay for the sins of its founding, the basis of the reparations movement. And that America was never great is at least in part the philosophy of those on the left who would push us towards socialism and centralized control, the very thing the founders sought to do away with, a government big enough to take your individual rights away. And really at the heart of this is that the founders recognized not just that we had rights from God, but that the sinful nature of man, that's the reason why we have to diversify power and to impose checks and balances against those three branches of government so that we don't have a massive centralized government. So what can you tell us about the faith of our founders from your own research? Were they unreligious, as some modern historians would have us believe?
0: No, they were very religious, and I think this whole document is based

0: based on, you know, the authority coming from God. And, you know, so at the time, the church, we were, you know, the colonials were primarily Church of England people. And when the revolution happened, they sent to the Scottish to provide bishops in order to make, you know, the Episcopal Church, which is, you know, Episcopal is based on the idea of bishops. So they kind of went to the Scots, who had already fought and lost the war for independence, you know, 40 years earlier in Scotland, and were able then to kind of separate out, you know, the king is head of the British church. We have freedom of religion, but we all believe in God. And now we have our own church, which was separated from the Church of England. So from a religious point of view, you know, it was really about people who had firm beliefs in the Creator, and that what they were doing was consistent with those inalienable rights given by the Creator.
1: Mm. Well, as far as this notion that they were mostly deists, I think you could maybe say that about Ben Franklin, who didn't seem to be overly religious. But the vast majority of them, I think, were very strong practicing Christians. And there was an interesting study. The founders quote the Bible more than they quote all other sources from European Enlightenment and authors like Adam Smith, John Locke, and so on, combined. They quote the Bible, 34% of them quote that versus 22%. And
0: yeah, the Bible was the major document of the time that really gave people a moral chart. Hmm. And so, and I think they were very religious. And when you look at how the revolution played out, there are several times that Washington should have been captured. His army should have been beaten by the British, you know, getting off of, you know, Long Island because of, you know, a fog that happened at just the right time to be able to row across the Sound. I mean, there's several different situations that it really does look like divine providence intervening in order for Washington and the revolutionary, you know, the Continental Army to be saved to fight another day.
1: Right, right. Well, you can certainly see the hand of providence throughout so much of America's founding, and certainly during the Revolutionary War itself as well. Getting back to the notion that the founders were often quoting the Bible, there was another interesting context to that, which is that 3/4 of the biblical citations came from reprinted sermons, which were one of the most popular forms of political writing back in that time period. And that really strengthens the point that these were, in fact, practicing Christians rather than weakening it, because what it really means is that the biblical framework wasn't just confined to private faith. It was the public political language of the day. That was how they communicated amongst themselves. The sermons were the op-eds of their day, effectively.
0: And, you know, those meeting halls were places where communities gathered, where ideas of, you know, community interest were discussed. We had revolutionaries in the pulpits that were saying that this was, you know, that it's okay to revolt against the king, that the king, that we have our relationship with divine providence that is separate from the king. We don't need the king and the Anglican Church to kind of tell us what's right spiritually.
1: Right, absolutely. And, you know, again, when you look at the Declaration of Independence, the central paragraph, that the key paragraph that kind of makes all of the rest of it possible, is the notion that all men are endowed with rights from their Creator, not from a government, from their Creator directly. Just by the nature of being human, you have those rights inherent. And so it's this notion that while we weren't entirely founded on pursuing religious rights, that was certainly a key element of it, which then, you know, fast forward from the 1600s into 1775, that was so central to so much of society at that point. So this notion that, oh, well, they're not really religious, or they're deists, or they're not really Christian, I just don't buy that.
0: No, and it's quite clear that the Creator gave us the inalienable rights. And among those, I mean, there are many, many rights, but just among those, he calls out life, liberty, and the pursuit of happiness.
1: Yeah.
0: And really, that's such a great summary. What God wants us to do is be happy in life, but liberty is about the treatment of other people around us as well as ourselves. And we all have, you know, the right to life.
1: Absolutely.
0: To have, you know, our lives, our liberty, and being able to pursue the lives that we seek.
1: Yep, absolutely. All right. Everyone, stay with us. We will wrap things up here with Greg Leo. Coming up, we're going to be talking about Oregon's connections to America's 250th as well. Stay with us.

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3: And welcome back. In our final segment now, here on our annual 4th of July show, it is America's 250th, and we are doing this with Greg Leo. He's a government affairs consultant, and his company is theleocompany.com. And so, Greg, it seems strange to think that Oregon was not a state at the time. In fact, we didn't even have, we hadn't even claimed this territory yet for America. And yet, Oregon has some ties to America's 250th. So go ahead and tell us about those.
4: We absolutely do. And of course, Robert Gray was discovering the Columbia River about the same time as the revolution. But there are three things that I always like to mention is William Cannon was a Revolutionary War veteran who's buried in the St. Paul Cemetery. I believe he's the only veteran of the Revolutionary War buried in the West.
3: Yes.
4: And we celebrate him every year, decorate his grave. He was one of the Astors, came across the continent to form Astoria. So the second is that Marion County, the county seat of our, where Salem, our state capital, is located, is named after Francis Marion. Now, Francis Marion, known as the Swamp Fox, and other people may think of him as Mel Gibson in the movie The Patriot, which is loosely drawn on Francis Marion. He was quite a guy. He really is who pushed a Cornwallis in the Southern campaign to end up at Yorktown. So played an important role. There's over 20 places around the country that are named after Francis Murray, including another county in Ohio. And finally, Mount Hood is named after the British admiral who lost the Battle of the Virginia Capes, Rear Admiral Hood. If he had not been beaten by the French at the Battle of the Virginia Capes, then Cornwallis would have been able to move his army up to New York and the war would have continued. But because Hood lost the battle to Admiral de Grasse and the Virginia Capes, then Cornwallis was stranded at Yorktown, got surrounded by Washington, and that's how the war ended.
3: Well, who named Mount Hood? Was that sort of a dig at him?
4: Lieutenant Broughton was part of the Vancouver expedition and took a small boat up the river, saw the magnificent mountain, and basically was sucking up to his boss, Hood, who had sent him on the expedition.
3: Okay.
4: So, yeah, I believe we should rename Mount Hood. I would think, maybe something like Mount Abigail Adams would be good, Something other than naming it after a failed British admiral.
3: Yeah. Well, I think when you look at what happened with Oregon, the revolution didn't just create a nation. It created a culture of self-governance. And that notion then traveled west. The men who fought the revolution and the sons and daughters who grew up in that shadow, they were the ones that headed west. And they made their life in the wilderness where there was no civilization, no civil supports in terms of streets and roads and all the rest. Much like the original colonies when they first formed.
4: It's so true. And, when they started self-government at Shampooey in 1843, that was all American-style self-government. First self-government on the Pacific coast. So we were the first place, on the Pacific that had American-style self-government. And the roots for that all come right out of this Declaration of Independence. It's about self-government. It's about us making our own laws and being a government for and by the people.
3: Right. Well, getting back to William Cannon, you had mentioned that he's the only Revolutionary War veteran known to be buried in the Pacific Northwest. Yep. He was born near Pittsburgh, and he fought the Revolutionary War, joined the Pennsylvania 4th Regiment there. And when he came across

0: cross to Astoria. What's really cool to think about that is that this is a guy who fought to create this nation, but then spent the rest of his life pushing that same frontier of self-governance all the way to Oregon. So he didn't just stop being a patriot when the war ended. He carried that same sense of patriotism and independence all the way here.
1: He was one of the signers of the, or one of the people at Shampui who founded the provisional government, and his name is on the monument at Shampui. So he actually voted with the American settlers that this would be an American-style self-government, not a British colony.
0: Yeah. Well, another secondary tie is the Applegate family, and we don't have time for that, but I will post that up on this week's show page, which is ispyradio.com/16-26 to find that. So as far as other ties to the 250th, Oregon is having a bell ringing here on the grounds of the Capitol. This show will air both the weekend before the 4th and also the weekend after. So if you're hearing this before, we hope that you can make it. And if you're hearing it after, then we hope you already went. So tell us real quickly about that.
1: Well, you are all cordially invited. It's called The Sounds of Liberty. And all across the country, in Philadelphia, Washington, D.C., every state capitol will be ringing the Liberty Bell. So we have a Liberty Bell replica on the grounds of the state capitol. We're going to gather at 10:30. We're going to read the Declaration out loud, just as Americans have done for the last 250 years. And at 11 o'clock, we're going to be ringing the bell. And all across the country, we will all be ringing the bell at the same time to show a unified nation celebrating our liberty.
0: Yeah, and that is really cool. And speaking of time, unfortunately, we are up against it. Greg Leo, I want to thank you so much for your time. Have a fantastic 4th this year.
1: Celebrate your freedom. Thank you.
0: America at 250. You really have to wonder what our founders would think of the republic they gave us. Then, as now, freedom faces a lot of threats. Socialism is one of the biggest ones right now. Socialism seeks to take away God-given rights and replace it with an authoritative centralized government that allows you certain rights. The threat of rampant immigration with people who are not coming here to contribute, but to take from America's success. And make no mistake about it, there is a war right now against Western culture, and America is the main target of that. That's why we say freedom is an everyday fight. Be part of that. Because as we say every week, the best information does you no good if you don't use it. Reagan, what do you think?
2: I do not believe in a fate that will fall on us no matter what we do. I do believe in a fate that will fall on us if we do nothing.
3: 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It's self-defense. 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
6: Fox News, I'm Ann Carrick. Investigators now saying the Hawk Fire was human-started, not natural causes. 42,000 people ordered to evacuate as the fire approaches Reno, Nevada. Washoe County Sheriff Darren Ballum.
7: We have 450 beds at the convention center that are already set up. We also have another 500 beds that the Red Cross is getting. They are on their way to the convention center in Hall 5. So that's 950 beds we will have available.
6: The blaze grew rapidly Saturday night. 6 people reported injured. Oil is flowing again through the Strait of Hormuz.
8: Reports do indicate that crossings through the Strait of Hormuz are up 400% over the past 2 weeks. In the backdrop, there is an ongoing U.S. naval blockade, and fresh sanctions are expected for Iran next week.
6: Fox's Trey Yingst. 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
2: Fox News, I'm Sue Guzman. Treasury Secretary Scott Bessent expected to detail specifics Monday of the economic D-Day threatened by President Trump last week. He's planning to hold a news conference to discuss them. President Trump has warned of economic sanctions against any country that provides a lifeline to Iran. Oil prices fell Monday ahead of the economic announcement. Gas prices continuing their decline. Trilby Lundberg with the Lundberg Survey says consumers are still not as well off as they were a year ago. Tropical storm Mokay starting to drench Hawaii with potentially more than a foot of rain. This is 7 days after 4 feet of rain on the big island from Lala. Flood watch is now in effect for Hawaii's big island.

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0: Democrats Best Broadcasting, along with Rogue Credit Union, salutes the devotion to their sport and their teammates demonstrated by young athletes and weekly supports one of these fine young people. This week, Grants Best Broadcasting and Rogue Credit Union salutes Jason Dirks, a 13-year-old student at Fleming Middle School and a very good baseball player. Jason just returned from Reno, where he competed with the Three Rivers baseball team, who finished fifth in that competition, basically a game away from getting into the championship. Jason plays several positions, pitcher, catcher, shortstop, with his favorite being a toss-up between catching and pitching. Jason throws three pitches, a fastball, a change, and a curve, and when he needs a strike, he goes with a curveball. When asked how he learned about his pitching skill, Jason pointed to his mother, making him throw at pine cones to increase his accuracy. When asked about his long-term plans other than professional baseball, Jason mentioned the Army for the learning opportunities it provides and felt his leadership skills would serve him there well. This week's Grants Pass Broadcasting and Rogue Credit Union recognizes our Athlete of the Week, Fleming Middle School's Jason Dirks.
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2: News. I'm Ted Linder. 42,000 people have been ordered to evacuate. 45,000 more in an evacuation warning zone as the Hawk Fire approaches Reno, Nevada. The blaze growing rapidly this weekend. Washoe County Sheriff Darren Ballum.
3: Those that have big animals. That's been one big question. Out at Ironwood and Palomino, there is 100 stalls that are ready right now. So if you have large animals, that is a place that can take those.
2: Investigators say the fire was human-started, not natural. The Trump administration said to announce sweeping sanctions on Iran today, Monday, in what President Trump is calling Economic D-Day. Meanwhile, the U.S. Navy apparently keeping the oil flowing through the Strait of Hormuz.
4: Reports do indicate that crossings through the Strait of Hormuz are up 400% over the past 2 weeks. In the backdrop, there is an ongoing U.S. naval blockade.
2: That's Fox's Trey Yingst. 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

0: Along with Rogue Credit Union salutes the devotion to their sport and their teammates demonstrated by young athletes and weekly supports one of these fine young people. This week, Grants Pass Broadcasting and Rogue Credit Union salutes Jason Dirks, a 13-year-old student at Fleming Middle School and a very good baseball player. Jason just returned from Reno, where he competed with the Three Rivers baseball team, who finished fifth in that competition, basically a game away from getting into the championship. Jason plays several positions, pitcher, catcher, shortstop, with his favorite being a toss-up between catching and pitching. Jason throws three pitches, a fastball, a change, and a curve, and when he needs a strike, he goes with a curveball. When asked how he learned about his pitching skills, Jason pointed to his mother, making him throw at pine cones to increase his accuracy. When asked about his long-term plans other than professional baseball, Jason mentioned the Army for the learning opportunities it provides and felt his leadership skills would serve him there well. This week's Grants Pass Broadcasting and Rogue Credit Union recognizes our Athlete of the Week, Fleming Middle School's Jason Dirks.
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0: You've heard the song, but not like this. 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A Crickle's Cranky clip of perplexing proportions. Call 541-472-1270 with the correct song title, and you'll win. 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
1: 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This week, Grants Pass Broadcasting and Rogue Credit Union salutes Jason Dirks, a 13-year-old student at Fleming Middle School and a very good baseball player. Jason just returned from Reno, where he competed with the Three Rivers baseball team, who finished fifth in that competition, basically a game away from getting into the championship. Jason plays several positions, pitcher, catcher, shortstop, with his favorite being a toss-up between catching and pitching. Jason throws three pitches, a fastball, a change, and a curve, and when he needs a strike, he goes with a curveball. When asked how he learned about his pitching skills, Jason pointed to his mother, making him throw at pine cones to increase his accuracy. When asked about his long-term plans other than professional baseball, Jason mentioned the Army for the learning opportunities it provides and felt his leadership skills would serve him there well. This week's Grants Pass Broadcasting and Rogue Credit Union recognizes our Athlete of the Week, Fleming Middle School's Jason Dirks.
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2: News. I'm Gianna Gelosi. The Trump administration getting ready to hit Iran with the toughest sanctions in history.
3: U.S. Treasury Secretary Scott Bessent on Sunday wrote in the Financial Times, President Donald Trump and the overwhelming might of our military have significantly dismantled Iran's military capabilities and weakened its nuclear program. Now we are entering the endgame. At dawn begins an economic D-Day, the single greatest financial offensive ever marshaled against an adversary.
2: Fox's Trey Yinks in Tel Aviv. Closing arguments expected this week in the Massachusetts trial of Lindsay Clancy, the mother accused of killing her three young kids.
4: Her attorneys have argued she was not criminally responsible due to mental illness and should be placed in a state health facility. Prosecutors seeking a life

0: sentence have argued Clancy intentionally killed her kids.
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0: President Trump stepping up the pressure on Iran's bottom line with new economic penalties. United States Representative to NATO Matt Whitaker telling Fox.
1: These sanctions are going to be dramatic. I think they're going to be meaningful. But, you know, I want to highlight their currency is as weak as it's ever been, and inflation is skyrocketing.
0: And Iran's currency hitting a new record low in trading today. Pakistan, which played a key role in brokering a 60-day ceasefire in June, sending a high-level delegation to Tehran today to discuss ending the war. At least six people are hurt, including three first responders from the Hawk Fire in Reno, Nevada.
2: The zero containment is the problem. Again, containment being a perimeter that they're trying to set up around the fire, but the fire itself will still be burning.
0: Fox Weather's Brenna Merwin. Governor Joe Lombardo declaring a state of emergency. 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
3: Good morning. It's time now for local news, brought to you this time by Countryside Village. I'm Alex Bauer reporting. Grants Pass police responded to three calls for service regarding the same individual Saturday night. The incident occurred at the Bohemian Bar and Bistro around 7:18 p.m., where the subject from a previous call reportedly returned to the 221 Southwest G Street restaurant after police left the scene. He had reportedly been yelling at customers, pulled out vodka from his bag, and was blocking traffic. The suspect, Martin Lynch, was taken into custody but began using physical force to prevent detainment. He was ultimately placed into a wrap and transported to the Josephine County Jail. He was lodged for disorderly conduct in the second degree and resisting arrest. In other news, a woman reported to be acting erratically was arrested by Grants Pass police on a parole violation detainer and methamphetamine possession charge. Dispatch was notified Saturday around 11:54 a.m. that the allegedly intoxicated suspect was affecting business at the Jelly Donut. It was requested that law enforcement conduct a welfare check and that the suspect be trespassed. Officers arrived and took Brittany Adams into custody. She had been wandering around the parking lot and, while being placed into handcuffs, a green Tudor fell out of her left pocket, which field tested positive for meth. Adams was transported to the Josephine County Jail, where she was lodged for meth possession and a detainer by request of her parole officer. Emergency crews tackled a structure fire and responded to a single-vehicle accident Sunday. A structure was reported to be on fire around 5:31 a.m. in the 4900 block of Happy Camp Road in Cave Junction. The Illinois Valley Fire District, Oregon Department of Forestry, and Josephine County Sheriff's Office crews were dispatched to the scene. The fire extended into the wildland but was successfully brought under control. An investigation into the investigation followed. That same day at 12:06 p.m., IVFD, American Medical Response, and the Sheriff's Office responded to a single-vehicle rollover accident involving a tree in the 6700 block of Tequilma Road in Cave Junction. One individual was extricated from the vehicle and transported for medical attention due to a non-life-threatening injury. The scene was subsequently handed over to the Sheriff's Office for further investigation. And we have more local news coming up after this.
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0: drinks, chips, and cotton candy while you cruise around checking out the classics. And I do mean classics. All vehicles are pre-1960. This is just one example of retirement living at its best at Countryside Village.
1: Local news continues here on KJO. Oregon Department of Forestry crews tackled a Butte Falls grass fire Sunday afternoon, halting progress by 3:45 p.m. According to the department's Southwest Oregon District, firefighters responded to the blaze along Prospect Road. A Type 3 and Type 2 helicopters, along with multiple ground crews, conducted an aggressive initial attack. Through these efforts, the fire was held at an estimated 2 acres despite hot, dry, and windy conditions. Crews continued to strengthen the perimeter and secure the fire. In other news, the Oregon Department of Transportation maintenance crews will be in Ashland and Medford this week to repair cracked and rutted pavement on Oregon Highway 99. The public should expect daytime lane closures with delays of less than 20 minutes and congestion near each work zone. Work has begun today from now until 4:30 p.m. in the southbound lanes of East Main Street between Pioneer Street and Gresham Street in downtown Ashland. Tomorrow, crews will work the same time, Tuesday, the 25th, in the northbound lanes of Lithia Way between East Main Street and Hellman Street. That is 6 a.m. to 4:30 p.m. Crews will then work on Highway 99 between Beale Lane and Table Rock Road in Medford from Wednesday the 26th through Thursday the 27th from 6 a.m. to 4:30 p.m. Expect lane closures with pilot cars and flaggers providing traffic control. Drivers are urged to slow down in the work zone and watch for workers and equipment in the roadway. Consider an alternate route to avoid delays and congestion. This work is weather dependent and subject to change. See tripcheck.com for the latest road conditions and closures. And lastly, Debo Park will be leased by the Children's Museum, according to a city press release. Starting September 8, 2026, the park will be turned over to the Oregon Center for Creative Learning and will no longer be open to the public as a park. The center will lease the property as part of its operation for early learning facilities and programs for young children at the museum, occupying the former headquarters for Dutch Bros. And that is your look at local news here on KJO. Thanks again to Countryside Village. We have weather coming up next.
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1: 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On this Monday, August 24th, should be a sunny and hot one with a high near 100 degrees today. A light and variable wind becoming west in the afternoon, with winds gusting as high as 20 miles per hour. Increasing clouds then tonight, a low of 59 with a west and southwest wind becoming light and variable. Mostly cloudy throughout mid-morning Tuesday, gradually clearing with a high of 95, still some wind on the way from the west, and a light and variable wind Wednesday, still sunny and a high of 92. Looking ahead to Thursday, a sunny day ahead, no sign of wind and a high near 87 degrees, a little bit cooler. Sunrise this morning should be about 6:30 with sunset tonight at 8 o'clock. It is again 7:11, 56 degrees in South Grants Pass. 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And we have sports coming up next. 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
0: And it's now time for your Insurance Lounge Sports Report, coming at you here on KJO. Again, I'm Alex Bauer reporting. Ryan Richardson of Grants Pass found his way back to the winner's circle yesterday, winning the Calor River Racers Clash at Cougar Lane event on the Middle Rogue in Agnes. The former series champion had been winless since May of 2024 when he won the Boatnik for the third time. The season finale race is in Grants Pass Sunday, September 6th. In other news, Ian Happ and Pedro Ramirez both hit grand slams to propel the Chicago Cubs to a 19-2 blowout of the Mariners in Seattle. But the Mariners did take two out of three from the Cubs over the weekend. Seattle is three games back in the American League West and three games back of the final wild card spot. Things won't get any easier for the Mariners as they host the red-hot Philadelphia Phillies for a three-game series beginning tonight at 6:40. Nick Sogard's hit a solo home run that starts Red Sox rally in their 5-4 win over the San Francisco Giants in Boston yesterday. San Francisco has lost 8 out of their last 10 games. The Giants will return home to host the Cincinnati Reds in a three-game series that begins tonight at 6:45. In the Seahawks' second preseason game, Seattle jumped out to a 16-3 lead in the first quarter before giving up 10 points in the fourth quarter and eventually losing 19-6. The Seahawks didn't play any of their starters in the game. Seattle will close out their preseason schedule this Friday in Kansas City against the Chiefs. Justin Herbert and the Los Angeles Chargers placed Tyler Beatties on season-ending injured reserve after the center suffered damage to his ACL and additional injuries to his left knee during a joint practice with the San Francisco 49ers last week. The 49ers activated tight end George Kittle from the physically unable to perform list yesterday as he took the most significant step yet in his return from a torn right Achilles. And Kittle wasn't the only prominent Niner returning yesterday as running back Christian McCaffrey practiced for the first time since August 10th. McCaffrey did individual drills but also got reps in the team period, including a handful of carries. The Cleveland Browns are waiving tight end DaQuan Wright, who has an agreement in place for the 2026 season to play for LSU if he clears waivers, agent Drew Rosenhaus and Kyle Lincoln told ESPN's Adam Schefter yesterday. Wright is believed to be the first player to have an agreement to return to play in college after signing with an NFL team as an undrafted free agent. He signed with the Philadelphia Eagles after the draft and then was claimed on waivers by the Browns on August 11th. And lastly, Wyndham Clark held off Rory McIlroy to capture the BMW Championship in St. Louis. Clark embraced the pressure of a tense back nine at Bellerive and accepted his place in the game, delivering a 5-iron that set up to go ahead birdie and two more birdies that salvaged an even par 70 and a 3-shot victory, his third of the year. And that is your look at sports. Thanks again to the Insurance Lounge, your one-stop shop for your insurance needs.
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a hard-fought hallelujah. Good morning, and a happy Monday, the 24th of August, to you. Still about 55 degrees as we get started with this new week. Getting to be darker in the mornings. I was almost getting used to it being like, you know, just as we're starting the day here, it would be brighter, but that's okay. Winter is a-coming. Well, fall first, I suppose.

0: Once again, Cher here on KJO. 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
0: And you can find these stories in full over at KJO.com. I'm Alex Bauer reporting. Grants Pass police responded to three calls for service regarding the same individual Saturday night. In other news, a woman reported to be acting erratically was arrested by Grants Pass police on a parole violation detainer and methamphetamine possession charge. Emergency crews tackled a structure fire and responded to a single vehicle accident Sunday. Oregon Department of Forestry crews tackled a Butte Falls grass fire Sunday afternoon, halting forward progress by 3:45 p.m. Oregon Department of Transportation maintenance crews will be in Ashland and Medford this week to repair cracked and rutted pavement on Oregon Highway 99. And Debo Park will be leased by the Children's Museum, according to a city press release. And that is your look at local headlines. Again, you can find these stories over at KJO.com.
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And there we go. 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It's KJO. 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And be prepared because next Tuesday, not this coming Tuesday, they'll be restocked just for you. 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

0: That is Hall & Oates, Sarah Smile on KJO. Hope you had a wonderful weekend, got to take it easy. I took it very easy, but I think that might have contributed to something going on here in my sinuses now. I'm not quite sure. I will keep you posted, but yeah, it was nice though, I will admit. I didn't really start feeling it until last night. And I was like, uh-oh, there's some pressure there and a little bit of, you know, scratchiness in the old throat. So bear with me. I'll do my darndest and hopefully be feeling 100% very soon.
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4: 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I'm Alex Bauer reporting. Grants Pass police responded to three calls for service regarding the same individual Saturday night. The incident occurred at the Bohemian Bar and Bistro around 7:18 p.m. when the subject from a previous call reportedly returned to the 221 Southwest G Street restaurant after police left the scene. He had reportedly been yelling at customers, pulling out vodka from his bag, and was blocking traffic. The suspect, Martin Lynch, was taken into custody but began using physical force to prevent detainment. He was ultimately placed into a wrap and transported to the Josephine County Jail, where he was lodged for disorderly conduct in the second degree and resisting arrest. In other news, a woman reported to be acting erratically was arrested by Grants Pass police on a parole violation detainer and methamphetamine possession charge. Dispatch was notified Saturday around 11:54 a.m. that the allegedly intoxicated suspect was affecting business at the Jelly Donut. It was requested that law enforcement conduct a welfare check and that the suspect be trespassed. Officers arrived and took Brittany Adams into custody. She had been wandering around the parking lot, and while being placed in handcuffs, a green Tudor fell out of her left pocket, which field tested positive for meth. Adams was transported to the Josephine County Jail, where she was lodged for meth possession and a detainer by request of her parole officer. Emergency crews tackled a structure fire and responded to a single vehicle accident Sunday. A structure was reported to be on fire around 5:31 a.m. in the 4900 block of Happy Camp Road in Cave Junction. The Illinois Valley Fire District, Oregon Department of Forestry, and Josephine County Sheriff's Office crews were dispatched to the scene. The fire extended into the wildland but was successfully brought under control. An investigation into the fire was followed. That same day at 12:06 p.m., IVFD, American Medical Response, and the Sheriff's Office responded to a single-vehicle rollover accident involving a tree in the 6700 block of DeKalma Road in Cave Junction. One individual was extricated from the vehicle and transported for medical attention due to a non-life-threatening injury. The scene was subsequently handed over to the Sheriff's Office for further investigation. And we have more local news coming up after this.
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4: Local news continues here on KJO. Oregon Department of Forestry crews tackled a Butte Falls grass fire Sunday afternoon, halting forward progress by 3:45 p.m. According to the department's Southwest Oregon District, firefighters responded to the blaze along Prospect Road. A Type 3 and two Type helicopters, along with multiple ground crews, conducted an aggressive initial attack. Through these efforts, the fire was held at an estimated 2 acres despite hot, dry, and windy conditions. Crews continued to strengthen the perimeter and secure the fire.

0: In other news, Oregon Department of Transportation maintenance crews will be in Ashland and Medford this week to repair cracked and rutted pavement on Oregon Highway 99. The public should expect daytime lane closures with delays of less than 20 minutes and congestion near each work zone. Work begins today, has begun that is, and will continue now until 4:30 p.m. in the southbound lanes of East Main Street between Pioneer Street and Gresham Street in downtown Ashland. On Tuesday, crews will work the same time, 6 a.m. to 4:30 p.m., Tuesday the 25th, in the northbound lanes of Lithia Way between East Main Street and Hellman Street. Crews will then work on Highway 99 between Beale Lane and Table Rock Road in Medford from Wednesday the 26th through Thursday the 27th from 6 a.m. to 4:30 p.m. each day. Expect lane closures and pilot cars and flaggers providing traffic control. Drivers are urged to slow down in the work zone and watch for workers and equipment in the roadway. Consider an alternate route to avoid delays and congestion. This work is weather dependent and subject to change. See tripcheck.com for the latest road conditions and closures. And lastly, Debo Park will be leased by the Children's Museum, according to a city press release. Starting September 8, 2026, the park will be turned over to the Oregon Center for Creative Learning and will no longer be open to the public as a park. The center will lease the property as part of its operation for early learning facilities and programs for young children at the museum, occupying the former headquarters for Dutch Bros. And that is your look at local news here on KJO. Thanks again to the Appliance and Mower Center at 950 Southeast M Street. We have weather coming up next.
1: 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And not just for the engine, but the transmission and differential too. 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They're just across from the Parkway Village next to Casa Flores. 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
0: 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Starting to brighten up there. And let's see, sunny and hot conditions today. High of 100 expected. Currently a perfect temperature of 55.5 degrees, 56 if you want to round up, as of 7:10, with winds gusting as high as 20 miles per hour this afternoon. Wind should become light and variable this evening with increasing clouds and a low of 59, followed by 95 on Tuesday. Should be clear with throughout mid-morning, gradually clearing, with a high of, again, 95. 92 then for Wednesday, sunny and a light and variable wind, with sunny skies Thursday and a high of 87. Yesterday's high in Grants Pass was 95 with a low of 53. Medford got up to 92 with a low of 55. Sunset tonight, 8 o'clock. Sunrise tomorrow morning should be 6:31. 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We have sports coming up next.
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0: 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Call them up, whether you need your well drilled, deepened, cleaned, or repaired. Again, I'm Alex Bell reporting. Ryan Richardson of Grants Pass found his way back to the winner's circle yesterday, winning the Calor River Races Clash at Cougar Lane event on the middle of Rogue and Agnes. The former series champion had been winless since May of 2024 when he won the Boatnik for the third time. In other news, Ian Happ and Pedro Ramirez both hit grand slams to propel the Chicago Cubs to a 19-2 blowout of the Mariners in Seattle. But the Mariners did take two out of three from the Cubs over the weekend. Seattle is three games back in the American League West and three games back of the final wild card spot. Things won't get any easier for the Mariners as they host the red-hot Philadelphia Phillies for a three-game series beginning tonight at 6:40. Nick Sogard's hit a solo home run that starts Red Sox rally in their 5-4 win over the San Francisco Giants in Boston yesterday. San Francisco has lost 8 out of their last 10 games. The Giants will return home to host the Cincinnati Reds in a three-game series that begins tonight at 6:45. In the Seahawks' second preseason game, Seattle jumped out to a 16-3 lead in the first quarter before giving up 10 points in the fourth quarter and eventually losing 19-16. The Seahawks didn't play any of their starters in the game. Seattle will close out their preseason schedule this Friday in Kansas City against the Chiefs. Justin Herbert and the Los Angeles Chargers placed Tyler Biadasz on season-ending injury reserve after the center suffered damage to his ACL and additional injuries to his left knee during a joint practice with the San Francisco 49ers last week. The 49ers activated tight end George Kittle from the physically unable to perform list yesterday as he took the most significant step yet in his return from a torn right Achilles. The Cleveland Browns are waiving tight end DaQuan Wright, who has an agreement in place for the 2026 season to play for LSU if he clears waivers. Agents Drew Rosenhaus and Kyle Lincoln told ESPN's Adam Schefter yesterday. And Wyndham Clark held off Rory McIlroy to capture the BMW Championship in St. Louis. Clark embraced the pressure of a tense back nine at Belle Reve and accepted his place in the game, delivering a 5-iron that set up the go-ahead birdie and two more birdies that salvaged an even par 70 and a 3-shot victory, his third of the year. And that is your look at sports. Thanks again to Clouser Drilling.
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Zone. It's Tara and Wells on KAJO, some inspiration for you this 7 o'clock hour. 56 degrees in South Grants Pass. And a happy Monday. I'm Alex Bauer coming at you, bringing you all your favorites like Soft Cell's Tainted Love.

0: That is Heart coming at you on KJO with These Dreams. 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
0: And you can find these stories in full over on our website, KJO.com. I'm Alex Bauer reporting. Grants Pass police responded to three calls for service regarding the same individual Saturday night. In other news, a woman reported to be acting erratically was arrested by Grants Pass police on a parole violation detainer and methamphetamine possession charge. Emergency crews tackled a structure fire and responded to a single vehicle accident Sunday. Oregon Department of Forestry crews tackled a Butte Falls grass fire Sunday afternoon, halting progress by 3:45 p.m. Oregon Department of Transportation maintenance crews will be in Ashland and Medford next week to repair cracked and rutted pavement on Oregon Highway 99 and make that this week. And Debo Park will be leased by the Children's Museum, according to a city press release. And that is your look at local headlines. Again, you can find these stories over at KJO.com.
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0: Elton John, that is Crocodile Rock. Big hit from him on KAJO. And now, what do you say? We wish someone a happy birthday. Jackson turning 5 today. Happy birthday, grandson. Your Nana and Papa love you. They're shouting you out on your big day. Jackson, happy birthday. Now, who are you celebrating with? Well, we have Rupert Grint turning 38. Also, let's see, Dave Chappelle is 53. Marley Matlin is 61. Craig Kilborn turning 64 today. Steve Guttenberg with 68. And Stephen Fry turning 69. But we can't forget Mike DeRozier, drummer with heart, at 75 today. How about that? And don't forget, you can head over to KJO.com right now, submit your own birthday shout-out for a friend, a family member, or one for yourself.
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We're just about to open our doors. The time is nigh to drop off some non-perishable food for the Josephine County Food Bank. 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Give you a crisp high five. 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
2: News. I'm CJ Pop of the World. We'll find out about new U.S. sanctions for Iran.
3: At 1 p.m. today, Treasury Secretary Scott Bessent is expected to unveil the White House's latest financial offensive, touting what he calls the toughest sanctions in history. And President Trump just posted on Truth Social, writing this, Iran is completely collapsing.
2: Fox's Alex Hogan at the White House. Firefighters try to corral the Hawk Fire in Reno, Nevada.
4: They continue to battle this dangerous and fast-moving wildfire. The fire broke out on Saturday, fueled by dry conditions and strong winds. And so far, it's scorched around 15,000 acres. Officials say the fire was human-caused, but wouldn't elaborate further as an investigation continues.
2: Fox's Max Gordon at the Incident Command Center in Reno. Six people have been injured. A number of structures have been damaged or destroyed. 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
6: 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On this Monday, August 24th, expect a sunny and hot day ahead. High of 100 expected, with a light and variable wind becoming west in the afternoon. Winds could gust as high as 20 miles per hour. Then tonight, increasing clouds, low of 59, with a west and southwest wind becoming light and variable. 95 for Tuesday's high, mostly cloudy through mid-morning, then gradually clearing. Still some of that wind coming through with a light and variable wind Wednesday. Sunny and a high of 92, then down to 87 for Thursday's high. Sunset tonight, 8 o'clock. Sunrise tomorrow morning should be 6:31. Some national temperature extremes. It was 120 for the high at Death Valley, California yesterday, and we had a low of 28 at Kirk, Oregon.
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0: How about that one? Brian McKnight back at one. When was the last time you hopped over to our website and submitted not only a birthday shout out, but also a hometown hero? We're teaming up with Evergreen Federal Bank to shout these folks out. We want to know who yours is so we can tell the whole town about them. This community has got to know who's making a big difference in it. So let us know. Again, who yours is. Tell us about them. What makes them that hometown hero? And again, thanks to Evergreen Federal Bank, we'll shout them out on the air.
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1: Local news brought to you this time by Lamb Air, proudly representing American-made York. I'm Alex Bauer reporting. Grants Pass police responded to three calls for service regarding the same individual Saturday night. The incident occurred at the Bohemian Bar and Bistro around 7:18 p.m. when the suspect was from a previous call reportedly returned to the 221 Southwest G Street restaurant after police left the scene. He had reportedly been yelling at customers, pulled out vodka from his bag, and was blocking traffic. The suspect, Martin Lynch, was taken into custody, but began using physical force to prevent detainment. He was ultimately placed into a wrap and transported to the Josephine County Jail. He was lodged for disorderly conduct in the second degree and resisting arrest. In other news, a woman reported to be acting erratically was arrested by Grants Pass police on a parole violation detainer and methamphetamine possession. Dispatch was notified Saturday around 11:54 a.m. that the allegedly intoxicated suspect was affecting business at the Jelly Donut. It was requested that law enforcement conduct a welfare check and that the suspect be trespassed. Officers arrived and took Brittany Adams into custody. She had been wandering around the parking lot, and while being placed into handcuffs, a green Tudor fell out of her left pocket, which field tested positive for meth. Adams was transported to the Josephine County Jail, where she was lodged for meth possession and a detainer by request of her parole officer.

Emergency crews tackled the structure fire and responded to a single vehicle accident Sunday. A structure was reported to be on fire around 5:31 a.m. in the 4900 block of Happy Camp Road in Cape Junction. The Illinois Valley Fire District, Oregon Department of Forestry, and Josephine County Sheriff's Office crews were dispatched to the scene. The fire extended into the wildland but was successfully brought under control. An investigation into the fire followed. That same day at 12:06 p.m., IVFD, American Medical Response, and the Sheriff's Office responded to a single-vehicle rollover accident involving a tree in the 6700 block of Tequilma Road in Cave Junction. One individual was extricated from the vehicle and transported for medical attention due to non-life-threatening injuries. The scene was subsequently handed over to the Sheriff's Office for further investigation. Oregon Department of Forestry crews tackled a Butte Falls grass fire Sunday afternoon, halting forward progress by 3:45 p.m. According to the department's Southwest Oregon District, firefighters responded to the blaze along Prospect Road. A Type 3 and Type 2 helicopters were along with multiple ground crews conducted an aggressive initial investigation, or attack rather. Through these efforts, the fire was held at an estimated 2 acres despite hot, dry, and windy conditions. Crews continued to strengthen the perimeter and secure the blaze. Oregon Department of Transportation maintenance crews will be in Ashland and Medford this week to repair cracked and rutted pavement on Oregon Highway 99. The public should expect daytime lane closures with delays of less than 20 minutes and congestion near each work zone. Work has begun today from now until 4:30 p.m. in the southbound lanes of East Main Street between Pioneer Street and Gresham Street in downtown Ashland. Crews will work the same time, 6 a.m. to 4:30 p.m., Tuesday the 25th, in the northbound lanes of Lithia Way between East Main Street and Hellman Street. Crews will then work on Highway 99 between Beale Lane and Table Rock Road in Medford from Wednesday the 26th through Thursday the 27th from 6 a.m. to 4:30 p.m. each day. Expect lane closures with pilot cars and flaggers providing traffic control. Drivers are urged to slow down in the work zone and watch for workers and equipment in the roadway. Consider an alternate route to avoid delays and congestion. This work is weather dependent and subject to change. See tripcheck.com for the latest road conditions and closures. And lastly, Debo Park will be leased by the Children's Museum, according to a city press release. Starting September 8, 2026, the park will be turned over to the Oregon Center for Creative Learning and will no longer be open to the public as a park. The center will lease the property as part of its operation for early learning facilities and programs for young children at the museum, occupying the former headquarters for Dutch Bros. And that is your look at local news here on KJO. I'm Alex Bauer reporting, and a big thank you to Lamb Air for sponsoring this update.

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0: That is Hall & Oates, Say It Isn't So on KAJO. It is that time for Wacky Tracky. It's a brand new one for you. 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So, without further ado, 472-1270 is the number to call. Again, 472-1270. What do you think this song title is? That's all I need, just the title.
1: Take this message to
0: Well, that's up and down all over the place. What do you think? 472-1270. Take a close listen, if you can, to some of those lyrics that might help.
1: Take this message to my brother.
0: Man, the piano in the background's trying to keep up there. 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We have a taker on the air. What do you think? What's that song title? Hello? Let's make sure we're... There we go. Now I can hear you. What do you think? What's that song title?
2: Taking It to the Street.
0: Oh, you got it, my friend. Nice.
2: All right.
0: That is right. The one. Yes, good old Michael McDonald and the Doobie Brothers. What's your name?
2: Yeah. Steve.
0: Steve. Well, Steve, how are you today?
2: Yeah. Not too bad. Just on our little bit of break at work and listening to the Wacky Tracky every morning.
0: Oh, well, Steve, appreciate it. Thank you for listening. And when you get the chance, we'll get you that Crater Car.

0: wash gift certificate. Sound good?
1: All right. I appreciate that.
0: Hey, sure thing. Anytime,
1: Thanks
0: Steve.
1: Thanks very much.
0: Hey, you're welcome.
1: All right.
0: We'll catch you
1: around. All right. Have a good day.
0: You too.
1: Thank you.
0: Bye-bye. Bye. There we go. Steve taking it home. That is the Wacky Tracky, and that was Taking It to the Streets. Love that one. Just a good time all around the Doobie Brothers. Michael McDonald, I get a kick out of all of them. And with that, I suppose we'll have to get you a new Wacky Tracky for tomorrow.
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2: News. I'm Therese Crowley. Final prosecution rebuttal witnesses in the Lindsay Clancy trial. Defense testimony that she was clearly psychotic when she killed her three children. That preceded it. Fox's Nate Foy in Plymouth.
3: The witness taking the stand will continue from Friday, and it's Dr. Avram Mack, a forensic psychiatrist, who testified on Friday that he believes that Lindsay Clancy was not suffering from postpartum psychosis and that she knew the difference between right and wrong.
2: President Trump hosting in all caps, Iran is completely collapsing. Treasury Secretary Bessent launching economic D-Day. And Ukraine President Zelensky says there'll be talks with Russia amid Russian attacks on the Black Sea. Prince Harry and Meghan Markle's role in returning to Britain from California now being described as private royals plus private citizens with some royal appearances. America's listening to Fox News.
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5: It is just about 9:02, and time now for your morning financial report right here on KJO. And on the line, we have Brian Russell. Good morning, Brian.
6: Hey, good morning, Alex. Hope you had a wonderful weekend. The market is starting the week with another tug of war. On one side, strong corporate earnings and broader participation beyond the biggest technology names. On the other, interest rates, geopolitics, and a very high bar for artificial intelligence expectations. That cross current is showing up in an early market split. Technology is under pressure while the Dow is holding up better. As of about 8:35 this morning, with U.S. trading underway, the S&P is down 18.51 points or 0.24%. NASDAQ is down 114 points or 0.43%. The Dow is up 155 points or up 0.29%. The Russell 2000 is down 117 points or 0.59%. The VIX Volatility Index is up to 15.78, up 4.3% from Friday's close. 10-year Treasury yield is at 4.694%, kind of down a little bit. Brent crude is at $92.13 a barrel, down about 2.4%. The market's message is fairly clear. Investors are trimming risk in growth-sensitive technology, even as lower oil and slightly lower long-term yields do offer some relief elsewhere. The research theme for today is the tug of war between earnings and interest rates. LPL says earnings have provided a strong foundation for stocks this year. Second quarter S&P 500 earnings growth is on track to exceed 30%, excluding private investment markups. And analysts have continued to raise estimates. Just as important that the improvement is broadening, AI and technology remain major contributors, but earnings growth, excluding Bolt, is tracking above 20%. That is the constructive side of the argument. The caution is that rising rates, geopolitics, and election-related risk can still create volatility. LPL's view is that improving and broadening earnings may raise the floor for stocks, while the S&P 500's recent breakout to new highs may raise the ceiling. LPL's near-term technical-based target for the index is around 7,950, but remember, it's an outlook, not a promise. The open is pointed to weaker technology shares after weekend headlines about competition among frontier AI models and reported price increases for NVIDIA's upcoming generation systems. NVIDIA reported earnings last Wednesday, making it one of the week's key tests for the AI investment story. Broader risk appetite also softened ahead of Washington's expected economic plan regarding Iran later today. The other major event is the Federal Reserve's Jackson Hole gathering. Fed Chair Kevin Warsh is expected to speak Friday. With long-term Treasury yields recently near multi-year highs, investors are watching for clues about how policymakers are thinking about inflation, fiscal policy, and the path for interest rates. Overseas, Europe was close to flat in cautious trading. Materials shares were firmer, energy shares weaker with crude, and investors were waiting for inflation data. Jackson Hole and major earnings. Asian markets were mostly lower overnight, led by weakness in South Korea and parts of Greater China, as investors weighed semiconductor and AI expectations. Technically, LPL is also highlighting healthcare as an example of broader market leadership. The sector has benefited from rotation away from crowded mega-cap trades with improving breadth and momentum. The larger point is not to chase one sector, but to recognize that leadership can change while the broader market story evolves. So what are our three key takeaways for investors today? Number one, earnings matter, but so does the cost of money. Strong profits can support stocks, but higher yields can pressure valuations, especially for long-duration growth companies. Watch both the earnings trend and the interest rate trend. Number two, AI remains important, but diversification matters. This week's NVIDIA report may influence the tone of technology trading, but a healthy market does not need every portfolio or every sector to depend on one theme. Broader earnings participation is a more durable signal than a single headline. And lastly, keep perspective during event-heavy weeks. Iran-related developments, Jackson Hole, inflation data, and major technology earnings can move markets quickly. A disciplined process, appropriate diversification, a time horizon, and attention to risk can be more useful than reacting to everyday intraday move. And on this day in history, on August 24th, 1814, British troops captured Washington, D.C. and burned the Capitol and Executive Mansion, now known as the White House. It is a reminder that the markets and institutions can face extraordinary shocks and that long-term planning should account for uncertainty rather than assume a straight line. 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

0: prior to making a decision. International investing involves special risks such as currency fluctuation and political instability and may not be suitable for all investors. These risks are often heightened for investments in emerging markets. At the beginning of the day, oil opened down at $84.84 per barrel. Gold was up $4,715.10. Silver went down at $68.71. AT&T was up at $25.67. Altria up $68.49. Apple up $3.11.77. Best Buy was up at $87.61. Boeing down at $209.28. Caterpillar was down $8.10.48. Chevron down at $202.16. Coca-Cola went up at $91.88. Columbia Banking System down 30.77. Dutch Bros was up at 51.61. Exxon down 162.50. Ford Motor Company down 13.80. GE down at 341.17. Home Depot was up at 336.95. Intel down 87.12. Johnson & Johnson up at 273.43. Lithia up 372.78. McDonald's up at 272.56. Microsoft up at 489.45. Nike was up 40.92. Pepsi up at 145.09, Starbucks up 107.44, Walmart went up at 104.90, and the Walt Disney Company was up at 109.71. Again, the Dow Jones was up 53,424.83, the S&P 500 was down at 7,660.38, and the NASDAQ was down 26,076.12. 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
0: All righty, it is 9:11. Quick weather update coming at you on this Monday, August 24th. It is 66 degrees, and let's see, a high of 100 coming up today. That's right, back into the triple digits today. Hopefully not for too long, though. We should be cooling down tonight to 59. Expect some wind throughout this afternoon and evening, with gusts this afternoon at 20 miles per hour. Lighter wind this evening, then pretty windy from the west on Tuesday, with mostly cloudy conditions through mid-morning, gradually clearing with a high of 95. 92 and a light breeze coming through Wednesday. Sunny and 87 degrees expected for Thursday. Quick river update. As of this morning, the river level was holding steady at 1.64 feet. The flow rate, 1,610 cubic feet per second. Water turbidity level, 2 NTUs. And the temperature, 65 degrees.
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3: KJO.

Hold on to me. Lauren Daigle, it's KJO. I'm Alex Bauer. And a top of the morning, kind of, to you. Not really the top anymore, but that's okay. Hope you're having a great one thus far. I got Cheap Trick coming at you with their hit, The Flame.

0: That's a good one from Sixpence None the Richer. There she goes, right here on KJO. And our friends at the Josephine County Fairgrounds are reminding you to play bingo this coming Wednesday. And also, they have a heads up for you, the 53rd Annual Illinois Valley Lions Club Labor Day Festival. It's starting up September 5th through the 7th, and they're accepting vendor applications right now, but not for much longer. 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You can swing on in, pick up that application.
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3: 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He'll be bringing some of his top athletes who have their eyes focused on a lot more than a conference championship this year. 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

0: Holding Back the Years, a hit from Simply Red on KJO. Now it's time to highlight a hometown hero. Who do we have today? Maria Palomino of Casa Amiga fame. My family, this person said, appreciates Maria so much for the fact that just a couple weeks' notice and her schedule being booked through October on the weekends, she made sure to get our ask in for some trays for my stepdad Chris's celebration of life. Her big heart and thoughtfulness just reminds us that people are amazing and caring. Thank you, Maria, for easing that part of our planning. Celeste and the crew shouting you out. Maria, thank you for doing what you're doing. Being that hometown hero. And don't forget, you can head over to KJO.com right now. And thanks to Evergreen Federal Bank, you can shout out your own hometown hero. And we'll mention them here on the air.
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I'm Alex Bauer. Still working through this nose thing. We'll see how long this one lasts. Because I'm not a fan, personally. I don't know, you ever start a week like that? It's like, oh, is this going to set the tone? Well, no, it doesn't have to. That's for certain. Can still be a fantastic week. No matter what. So let's do our darndest and make it happen, right? I'll say yes to that.

That is The Pretenders. I'll Stand By You here on KJO. I gotta say, I had a very, what I called a bougie breakfast Sunday morning. I went and got some sourdough bread with some herbs inside from the grower's market, as well as a nice big tomato, and also some cabbage. I've never prepared cabbage before, and I haven't yet, but I intend to. But anyway, breakfast. It was more at noon, so brunch, lunch, if you will. It was so good. I took two slices of this bread, lovely bread, just nice thick slices, stuck them in my toaster, chopped up two big thick slices of that tomato, and then I put this chipotle lime aioli, kind of spread that over the toast, put the tomato on top of that, and then sprinkled some more garlic and herbs on top of that. It was very lovely. And now

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Kool and the Gang celebration right here on KJO. With that, I think I'm going to mosey on out of here. I'm Alex Bauer. I will see you in the future, my friend. Aaron Stone is making his way in next, so stay close. I'll leave you with Santana and Michelle Branch. It's The Game of Love on KJO.

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0: Guns N' Roses, the sound of Patience from 1989. 99.7, 1270 KJO. Aaron here on your Monday. Yeah, brand new week. Here we are in the home stretch of August, the big days of summer grand prize giveaway at Farmers. Oh, that was a lot of fun on Saturday with Robbie Bates being the big winner, taking home that incredible brand new grill from Farmers, plus $500 to top it with the finest from Cartwright's Market.
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0: He'll be bringing some of his top athletes who have their eyes focused on a lot more than a conference championship this year. They're ready to elevate last year's successes, and KAJO is bringing you a year's worth of sports. We begin with Caveman Football, Friday night at 6:30, here on KAJO. 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

0: The only hit they had, and it was a big one, the group Boy Meets Girl from 1988, Waiting for a Star to Fall. 99.7 KJO, your variety station, right here in Grants Pass on your Monday late morning. It's Aaron Stone here with you. 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
2: News. I'm Therese Crowley. President Trump posting in all caps, Iran is completely collapsing. Treasury Secretary Bessin calls it the end game with Iran. Every country has been given a timeline to shut down all business with Iran or be removed from the U.S. financial system. Senator John Barrasso tells Fox the goal.
3: Make Iran finally say, you're right, we were wrong. No nuclear weapon. Straits open.
2: A battle of the expert psychiatrists at Lindsey Clancy's murder trial. Final prosecution rebuttal witness believes Clancy suffered a major depressive episode, unlike defense testimony that she was clearly psychotic when she killed her three children. Beef on the hoof. The USDA reopening a border crossing at Douglas, Arizona for cattle from Mexico, saying concerns about the new world screwworm have dropped enough. The closing made the cattle shortage worse and prices higher. 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

0: 1999, it's Prince, 99.7 KJO, your variety station. Aaron, on your Monday, late morning, and a little reminder, the birthday shout-out link on our website. Click there if someone you know or yourself has a birthday coming up soon. And, oh, today we have a birthday, yeah, August 24th, Jackson is turning 5 years old today, and the message says, happy birthday, grandson. Nana and Papa love you. Yeah, just like that. Submit a birthday shout out for you or someone you love. Get them in the running to win the big prize. Every month, somebody wins from Baskin Robbins, Rogue Forest, Papa Murphy's Pizza, and Cowboy Corral.
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0: Baby, come back. It's Player on KJO as we're peeking at the weekend box office top five, coming in at number five, End of Oak Street. Number four, Paw Patrol Dino Movie. Three was The Odyssey. Two, Insidious Out of the Further. And number one, again, at the weekend box office, this time bringing in $36.5 million. Spider-Man, Brand New Day.
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0: Robbie Dupree, 99.7 KJO, with more music and more variety. 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
2: 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We continue this decades-long tradition with former caveman quarterback Zach Morgan providing his insights and analysis, while I'll endeavor to deliver the drama that unfolds on the gridiron.

0: is Chuck Benson inviting you to join Zach and I for all the action here on KAJO. Kickoff is at 7 this Friday night, and the pregame show takes to the air at 6:30. Get a preview and Coach Kennedy's perspective by joining us at Abby's Pizza's Caveman Corner, returning this Thursday night at 6:30 at the Beacon Drive Abby's, broadcast live here on KAJO. He'll be bringing some of his top athletes who have their eyes focused on a lot more than a conference championship this year. They're ready to elevate last year's successes, and KAJO is bringing you a year's worth of sports. We begin with Caveman Football, Friday night at 6:30 here on KAJO. Go Blue!
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There's Creed with arms wide open, 99.7. It's Keijo. A few minutes from our noon reports coming up. Jump for My Love right here. It's the girls known as the Pointer Sisters on

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1: I'm John Saucier. Treasury Secretary Scott Bessent announcing a new round of sanctions against Iran as the talks over reopening the Strait of Hormuz remain stalled. The Treasury Secretary claims no country that works with Iran will be able to avoid these sanctions.
2: The actions of Treasury and other agencies will tighten the noose and block every potential source of revenue that funds the IRGC and the evil Iranian regime.
1: Canadian Prime Minister Mark Carney, working on a trade agreement on U.S. tariffs, says while they were able to make some progress, talks ultimately fell apart due to demands of the United States.
3: We made progress. We did make some progress in recent weeks. In the end, that momentum reversed. And we could not accept what the U.S. had offered, nor could we give what they asked.
1: President Trump accusing Canada of ripping off the U.S. for years in a recent post on Truth Social. 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
7: Thanks, Aaron. Here's your look at local news. Grants Pass police responded to three calls for service regarding the same individual Saturday night. The incident occurred at the Bohemian Bar and Bistro around 7:18 p.m., where the subject from a previous call reportedly returned to the 221 Southwest G Street restaurant after police left the scene. He had reportedly been yelling at customers, pulled out vodka from his bag, and was blocking traffic. The suspect, Martin Lynch, was taken into custody, but began using physical force to prevent detainment. He was ultimately placed into a wrap and transported to the Josephine County Jail. He was lodged for disorderly conduct in the second degree and resisting arrest. In other news, a woman reported to be acting erratically was arrested by Grants Pass police on a parole violation detainer and methamphetamine possession charge. Dispatch was notified Saturday around 11:54 a.m. that the allegedly intoxicated suspect was affecting business at the Jelly Donut. It was requested that law enforcement conduct a welfare check and that the suspect be trespassed. Officers arrived and took Brittany Adams into custody. She had been wandering around the parking lot and, while being placed into handcuffs, a green Tudor fell out of her pocket, which field tested positive for meth. Adams was transported to the Josephine County Jail, where she was lodged for meth possession and a detainer by request of her parole officer. Grants Pass police observed a vehicle failing to use a turn signal, leading to the driver's arrest for an Oregon Parole Board warrant. Sunday at 5:22 p.m., a white Buick was seen turning westbound on G Street and failing to use a signal. The officer initiated a traffic stop and contacted the driver, Jesse Randall, at the corner of Southwest G Street and Southwest 6th Street. It was determined Randall was wanted on a parole board warrant for a violation and was driving uninsured. The officer took him into custody, and the vehicle was impounded. During an inventory check, drug-related items were located inside the Buick, later to be logged for destruction. Randall was subsequently lodged in the Josephine County Adult Jail facility for his warrant. Emergency crews tackled a structure fire and responded to a single-vehicle accident Sunday. A structure was reported to be on fire around 5:31 a.m. in the 4900 block of Happy Camp Road in Cave Junction. The Illinois Valley Fire District, Oregon Department of Forestry, and Josephine County Sheriff's Office crews were dispatched to the scene. The fire extended into the wildland, but was successfully brought under control. An investigation into the fire followed. That same day, at 12:06 p.m., IVFD, American Medical Response, and the Sheriff's Office responded to a single-vehicle rollover accident involving a tree in the 6700 block of Tequilma Road in Cave Junction. One individual was extricated from the vehicle and transported for medical attention due to non-life-threatening injuries. The scene was subsequently handed over to the Sheriff's Office for further investigation. Oregon Department of Forestry crews tackled a Butte Falls grass fire Sunday afternoon, halting forward progress by 3:45 p.m. According to the department's Southwest Oregon District, firefighters responded to the blaze along Prospect Road. A Type 3 and two Type 2 helicopters, along with multiple ground crews, conducted an aggressive initial attack. Through these efforts, The fire was held at an estimated 2 acres despite hot, dry, and windy conditions. Crews continued to strengthen the perimeter and secure the fire. And we have more local news coming up after this.
8: It's a nice sunny weekend and you have errands to run. Before you decide who's going with you, please remember to never leave a vulnerable adult, child, or pet alone in the car. In just 10 minutes, the temperature inside your car can rise to deadly levels. Now that you're back home, it seems like the perfect time for fun in the sun was the pool time. Is your pool fenced and secured with self-closing and self-latching gates? If not, it should be. Please watch your kids closely and avoid getting distracted by your cell phone. Accidents happen quickly. While swimming, please make sure children use Coast Guard approved life vests instead of floaties or water rings if you're not in the pool with them. Since July of 2025, Rural Metro and the new Mid-Rogue Fire District have merged to continue providing professional fire and rescue services to residents outside the city limits of Grants Pass. Same firefighters, same vehicles, same stations, all supported by Rural Metro's loyal customers and members since 1979.
7: Local news continues here on KJO. A land use hearing regarding a request for an appeal objecting to the director's decision to approve a cannabis processing facility with access off of 2581 Dick George Road was held at 10 a.m. today. During the planning staff review of the application, staff received comments regarding the proposed processing facility. Comments raised concerns related to topics such as methods of processing, traffic, water usage, and odor. In response, the applicant said traffic would be reduced due to processing on site. Drip irrigation systems with moisture sensors would be used to reduce unnecessary water use, and fencing requirements are established through OLCC regulations and are required for compliance purposes. The director and staff drafted a decision addressing the comments, and the application appealing the decision raised concerns regarding the applicant's operations and representation, plus the percentage of the farm crop proposed that will be produced on the farm. A non-volatile cannabis processor proposal was presented next, with video showing the process. Three Connex units would be used in the 100-foot by 100-foot premises with minimal off-site impact. Keef production was already a producer privilege. On the opposition, it was stated their road was going to be affected by the factory. It was said the Keef machines would be 55 to 70 decibels, potentially going through insulation and long distances, causing problems for people and animals. Ambiguity, wells, and danger to animals or families, that is, were mentioned as worries. A motion to continue the hearing Monday, August 31st at 10 a.m. and that the record remain open passed 3-0. In other news, Oregon Department of Transportation maintenance crews are in Ashland and Medford this week to repair cracked and rutted pavement on Oregon Highway 99. The public should expect daytime lane closures with delays of less than 20 minutes and congestion near each work zone. Work has begun and will continue until 4:30 p.m. today in the southbound lanes of East Main Street between Pioneer Street and Gresham Street in downtown Ashland. Crews will work the same time Tuesday, the 25th, in the northbound lanes of Lithia Way between East Main Street and Hellman Street. Crews will then work on Highway 99 between Beale Lane and Table Rock Road in Medford from Wednesday the 26th through Thursday the 27th from 6 a.m. to 4:30 p.m. Expect lane closures with pilot cars and flaggers providing traffic control. Drivers are urged to slow down in the work zone and watch for workers and equipment on the roadway. Consider an alternate route to avoid delays and congestion. This work is weather dependent and subject to change. See tripcheck.com for the latest road conditions and closures. Debo Park will be leased by the Children's Museum, according to a city press release. Starting September 8, 2026, the park will be turned over to the Oregon Center for Creative Learning and will no longer be open to the public as a park. The center will lease the property as part of its operation for early learning facilities and programs for young children at the museum, occupying the former headquarters for Dutch Bros. And lastly, Boys and Girls Clubs of the Rogue Valley announced a $390,000 gift from an anonymous donor made through a donor-advised fund held by the Four Way Community Foundation. The gift represents the largest grant made by Four Way Community Foundation since 1994, and will make a significant investment in transportation and teen services for young people throughout the Rogue Valley. The funding will support four key priorities: the purchase of a new bus for club field trips, the purchase of a van to transport youth, operating support for the new Grants Pass Teen Center, and a partial renovation of the teen center's outdoor space. The new teen center is scheduled to open in January 2027. The gift comes at a pivotal moment as Boys and Girls Clubs of the Rogue Valley prepares to open its new Grants Pass Teen Center in January 2027. The gift will provide operating support during the center's opening phase and help fund fund improvements to its outdoor space, expanding opportunities for teens to gather, connect, and participate in activities. Designed specifically for teens, the center will provide a welcoming, dedicated environment where young people can build relationships with trusted adults and peers, receive academic and career support, participate in enrichment opportunities, and develop skills for life after high school. The grant also marks a significant milestone for Four Way Community Foundation as its largest grant since 1994, demonstrating the important role donor-advised funds can play in connecting local philanthropy with significant community needs. And that is your look at local news here on KJO. I'm Alex Bauer reporting.
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6: 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Sunny and hot this afternoon. It could see 100 degrees. Tonight, some cloudiness coming in, low about 59, mostly cloudy through mid-morning tomorrow with gradual clearing, a high near 95. Wednesday, sunny, 92. Thursday, cooling down a little further, sunny and 87. Friday, sunny and 86. But yeah, right now, we're getting the heat right here in South Grants Pass outside KJO.
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5: Thank you, Aaron. Afternoon, everyone. Ryan Richardson of Grants Pass found his way back to the winner's circle yesterday, winning the Calor River Racers Clash at the Cougar Lane event on the Middle Rogue in Agnes. The former series champion had been winless since May of 2024 when he won the Boatneck for the third time. The season finale race is in Grants Pass Sunday, September 6th. Ian Happ and Pedro Ramirez both hit grand slams to propel the Chicago Cubs to a 19-2 blowout of the Mariners in Seattle yesterday. But the Mariners did take two out of three from the Cubs over the weekend. Seattle is now three games back in the American League West and three games back of the final wildcard spot. Things will not get any easier for the Mariners as they host the red-hot Philadelphia Phillies for a three-game series beginning tonight at 6:40. Nick Sogard's hit a solo home run that started a Boston Red Sox rally in their 5-4 win over the San Francisco Giants in Boston yesterday. San Francisco's lost eight out of their last 10. The Giants return home to host the Cincinnati Reds in a three-game series starting tonight at 6:45. Ryan Blaney and his team wound up making the most of a major mistake Sunday at the New Hampshire Motor Speedway. After shaking it off, Blaney recovered to lead the final 74 laps on the oval, fending off runner-up Bubby Wallace by just over half a second. Josh Berry, who was trying to find a ride for the 2027 season, finished a season-best third, the fourth consecutive top 10 for Wood Brothers Racing driver. And the top five rounded out by Christopher Bell and Kyle Larson. Kyle Kirkwood gave the Freedom 250 at an American winner, racing to his second victory in the IndyCar season on the streets of downtown Washington and a dominant performance Sunday in a race that was set up as part of the country's 250th birthday celebration. President Trump gave the drivers the green flag at the start. Kirkwood crossed the finish line in front of the U.S. Capitol 3 seconds ahead of Christian Lundgaard after leading 128 of the possible 147 laps. In the Seattle Seahawks' second preseason game, Seattle jumped out to a 16-3 lead in the first quarter before giving up 10 points in the fourth quarter and eventually losing 19-16. The Seahawks didn't play any of their starters in the game. Seattle will close out their preseason schedule this Friday in Kansas City against the Chiefs. Justin Herbert and the L.A. Chargers placed Tyler Biadasz on a season-ending injured reserve list after the center suffered damage to his ACL and additional injuries to his left knee during a joint practice with the 49ers last week. 49ers, I did activate tight end George Kittle from the physically unable to perform list yesterday after he took a significant step yet in his return from a torn right Achilles. Also, running back Christian McCaffrey also practiced for the first time since August 10th. Wyndham Clark is your 2026 BMW Championship winner, leading by five coming into Sunday. Clark struggled a bit early, allowing players like Patrick Cantlay and Roy McIlroy to catch and challenge him. He settled down on the back nine, however, finishing even on the day and 17 under overall for a three-stroke victory. It's his sixth PGA Tour win. Patrick Cantlay, who came in at number 43 in the FedEx Cup ratings, showed plenty of moxie. Four times he bounced back from a bogey with a birdie, closing with the three birdies.

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970 KHJO. 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

0: Kelly Clarkson, one of the first big songs she released after American Idol, Miss Independent, 99.7, KJO, Grants Pass's variety station. And at this time tomorrow, our community spotlight shining the light on the Josephine County Food Bank. I hear Roger's going to be back joining us tomorrow, so be listening for that. Our KJO community spotlight for a Tuesday tomorrow.
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KJO. 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
1: Fox News, I'm Tom Graham. Treasury Secretary Scott Bessent detailing what he calls Economic D-Day. He says the U.S. is imposing new sanctions on Iran with the goal of blocking Tehran's revenue sources.
2: Our objective is to sever every economic lifeline that sustains this tyrannical regime until Tehran stands alone.
1: Treasury Secretary giving countries trading with Iran a brief period to cut off those relationships. Hawaii feeling the impact of Tropical Depression Moki kicking up waves just south of the Big Island.
3: While it won't make a direct hit, it's still expected to bring heavy rain, flooding, and damaging winds. Moki comes just days after Hurricane Lala brushed by the Hawaiian Islands, dumping feet of rain. The Aloha State could see major rainfall through Monday.
1: Fox's Marianne Rafferty. 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
5: The main pressure is coming from another pullback in semiconductor and technology stocks. Micron's down more than 5%, AMD is off 3%, Broadcom is lower by 2%, and the semiconductor ETF is down about 2%. Other memory and networking names, including SanDisk and Seagate, are also seeing sizable declines. The good news is that Treasury yields are moving lower. The 10-year yield has fallen to about 4.69%, while the 30-year yield is near 5.22%, after reports that the Treasury may use its general account to support additional debt buybacks. That could help ease some of the pressure that rising rates have placed on stocks. Investors are also watching the new tariffs on Canadian autos, auto parts, and steel, along with this week's inflation report and major earnings from NVIDIA and Marvell. The takeaway, yields are providing some relief, but chip weakness and policy uncertainty are keeping the broader market cautious. This is Grayson with Rubicon Advisors, 541-9.

0: 856-4200.
1: 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International investing involves special risks such as currency fluctuation and political instability and may not be suitable for all investors. These risks are often heightened for investments in emerging markets.
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1: 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I'm Alex Bauer, stepping in real quick with an update. Firefighters have established a wet line around the East Evans Creek Road fire in the 5000 block. And looks like the fire, they're continuing an aggressive initial attack. The blaze is still putting up smoke as crews work to strengthen the wet line and secure the perimeter. Multiple additional aircraft are en route to support firefighters on the ground. The last reported size was 3 to 4 acres.
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0: 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The last reported size was 3 to 4 acres.
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3: All right, 844-484-3872, 844 for the USA. That's the way to join us today from coast to coast. From sea to shining sea, get in here on the program, America. It's always so nice to be back with you after another great American weekend. Did you watch that big IndyCar race in Washington, D.C. this weekend? The president of the United States waving the green flag to get this thing started. It was a celebration that only President Trump and company could possibly arrange. And an amazing thing. 7 different flyovers by the United States military, each of the aerial services, or at least the aerial components of each of those services, represented at the flyover. Did you see the B-2 stealth bomber with all of those high-tech jets off to the wings just flying right over the nation's capital? Epic, epic, epic. And in fact, we got Christopher Macchia, America's tenor, singing the national anthem. This is what it sounded like. You can hear a little bit of the national anthem, and you can hear the planes going overhead. This is from the live telecast on Fox. As this was just, my heart swelled with pride.

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6: You know, I like this game of pretend that the Washington Post is playing. Well, if there's one presidential bunker, that's enough. He doesn't need any more space to protect himself or protect any other president. Like, what? What are you talking about? So the Washington Post today runs a piece disclosing a previously secret bunker at the White House as a justification for why the president should not build the new one, or technically renovate the old one. And build on top of it a ballroom that is paid for by who? Not the American taxpayer, but instead generous benefactors who are covering the cost of the ballroom portion of this. It's insane. It's just completely insane. You know, Trump derangement syndrome is here to stay. And it's not going to just be a fix to Trump. It's going to be used against anybody. Anybody who advocates for the needs of the average American. I'm sorry to report to you. They have a special distaste for Trump. It's true. They really hate him. But the only reason they hate him is because of how forthright and honest and aggressive he is on behalf of the American people. That's it. They hate him for that. He's broken up all sorts of cartels. He's exposed all sorts of people in Washington who've been selling you out for years. And the resentment about that is enduring. And so, you know, if J.D. Vance ends up becoming the nominee of this party going forward into 2028, that animus is going to continue. You've already seen it with J.D. Vance. They're always accusing him of all these, like, disgusting acts and attacking him and making up stories about him.

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We continue this decades-long tradition with former caveman quarterback Zach Morgan providing his insights and analysis while I'll endeavor to deliver the drama that unfolds on the gridiron. This is Chuck Benson inviting you to join Zach and I for all the action here on KAJO. Kickoff is at 7 this Friday night, and the pregame show takes to the air at 6:30. Get a preview and Coach Kennedy's perspective by joining us at Abby's Pizza's Caveman Corner, returning this Thursday night at 6:30 at the Beacon Drive Abby's, broadcast live here on KAJO. He'll be bringing some of his top athletes who have their eyes focused on a lot more than a conference championship this year. They're ready to elevate last year's successes, and KAJO is bringing you a year's worth of sports. We begin with caveman football, Friday night at 6:30 here on KAJO. Go Blue! 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

0: So Vice President Vance bouncing around between fundraisers, hauling in a bunch of money for the Republicans going into the midterms. And now here he is in Maine today, in Brewer, Maine, campaigning for Susan Collins. Now, this is an interesting clip. You know why? Susan Collins is not there. Susan Collins did not attend a rally for her own reelection hosted by the Vice President of the United States. Kind of an amazing thing. But it's a sign, isn't it a sign, of the extent to which President Trump and Vice President Vance are going to try and drag some of these Republicans across the finish line, whether or not they want to, you know, tether themselves to the White House. They're like, all right, we're going to help you anyway. Listen to this. Here's J.D. Vance today just speaking highly of Susan Collins and teasing her a little bit for being so, quote, independent.
1: And whenever I'm in Maine, I got to give Susan a little bit of crap. Because as you know, Susan is the most independent member of the United States Senate. And as the president of the United States Senate, she sometimes makes my job just a little bit harder. But she makes it harder because she is coming to work every single day and fighting not for a political party or not for any abstraction. She comes to work every single day and she fights for the great people of Maine. And
0: all right. So look, he's making a case for why we need to send Susan Collins. Susan Collins has always been one of the more difficult situations for Republicans because, like, what's the alternative? I mean, you can end up with another left winger out of Maine, or you get Susan Collins and you get a handful of votes where you've got somebody on the right side out of that state. She calls herself a Republican, but she frustrates the hell out of you, doesn't she? She really frustrates me as well. But this is the right play. What are your options? Go with her. You've got to go with her in the United States Senate. In fact, in terms of the composition of the Senate, which if we can improve it, we're off to the races, you know, for things like, what was that thing again? Oh, the Save America Act. We need to get that passed for election integrity, clearly. And Vice President Vance was just asked about this very subject. You know, I get this all the time. We get a lot of comments on my Rumble feed over on my podcast, rumble.com/Vince. We get all sorts of email in, social media messaging. And as much as people love J.D. Vance, and they do, they often ask, Vince, what can J.D. do in the Senate? He's the president of the United States Senate, in addition to simply being the vice president of the United States by virtue of you electing him. What about being the president of the Senate? Is he able to do anything to force this issue through and get it across the finish line? Well, it's a wonderful question. And the vice president was just asked this very question, and he gave, I think, a great answer. We've got the details coming up here.

0: from the Vice President of the United States on what is possible, what he can achieve. And trust me, he's been spending a lot of time thinking about it. We've got the details on that. And a lot more to get to. We have a very busy Vince show today. Stay with me. A mighty second hour coming up on the program.
1: 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The Vince Show.
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5: Fox News, I'm John Saucier. Canadian Prime Minister Mark Carney working on a trade agreement on U.S. tariffs and says while they were able to make some progress, talks ultimately fell apart because of demands from the United States.
6: We made progress. We did make some progress in recent weeks. In the end, that momentum reversed. And we could not accept what the U.S. had offered, nor could we give what they asked.
5: President Trump accusing Canada of ripping off the U.S. for years in a recent post on Truth Social. Some Canadian goods imported into the United States now facing a 50% tariff. Treasury Secretary Scott Bessent questioning Canadian Prime Minister Carney's decision not to agree to a deal.
7: Is he trying to benefit himself, the Liberal Party, or the Canadian people? Because they were offered a very good job.
5: The Canadian Prime Minister blamed a collapse in trade talks on U.S. negotiators issuing a bunch of last-minute demands, vowed to set his own tariffs in retaliation starting it next month. America's listening to Fox News.
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8: 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Jason just returned from Reno, where he

0: competed with the Three Rivers baseball team, who finished fifth in that competition, basically a game away from getting into the championship. Jason plays several positions, pitcher, catcher, shortstop, with his favorite being a toss-up between catching and pitching. Jason throws three pitches, a fastball, a change, and a curve, and when he needs a strike, he goes with a curveball. When asked how he learned about his pitching skill, Jason pointed to his mother, making him throw at pine cones to increase his accuracy. When asked about his long-term plans other than professional baseball, Jason mentioned the Army for the learning opportunities it provides and felt his leadership skills would serve him there well. This week's Grants Pass Broadcasting and Road Credit Union recognizes our Athlete of the Week, Fleming Middle School's Jason Dirks.
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3: A lot of breaking news this hour. Scott Bessent announcing Economic D-Day, Operation Economic Outcast for countries and anybody who tries to do business with the Iranian regime, continue to fund their terrorism. There's some secondary sanctions in place. We've got more details on that coming up in just a moment. Scott Bessent did answer a couple of questions from the media. We've got some of that. It's all ahead on the program. 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
2: Vince Colonnais.

0: So Scott Bessent just announced that right now U.S. officials are on the phone with foreign countries and entities all around the planet telling them, hey, consequences are coming for you, so you better quickly shut down your financial relationship with Iran. Here's Scott Bessent saying that this is being phased in.
1: Are telling the leaders, the countries, and the entities exactly what we expect and the timelines. And I would expect that very quickly, if they do not respond, then you will see the ramifications of their actions.
2: Can you say how
0: the ramifications of their actions? Okay, so what Scott Bessent is indicating is this is being phased in again. Now, he was just asked about this idea that it's being phased in, and he had this to say, like, basically, why isn't it happening today? Why are we waiting at all? Here's how Scott Bessent answered that.
3: You described this as an economic D-Day, but D-Day wasn't a threat of an invasion, and the U.S. didn't give a timeline to Germany. So why not impose the sanctions today?
1: We are giving everyone the opportunity to remedy bad behavior. Why would I want to blow up the global financial system? We believe that it is important to level set and give people a cure period, but they should know that that will move very quickly and that we are serious. Secondary sanctions are a very powerful

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2: 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We continue this decades-long tradition with former caveman quarterback Zach Morgan providing his insights and analysis, while I'll endeavor to deliver the drama that unfolds on the gridiron. This is Chuck Benson inviting you to join Zach and I for all the action here on KAJO. Kickoff is at 7 this Friday night, and the pregame show takes to the air at 6:30. Get a preview and Coach Kennedy's perspective by joining us at Abby's Pizza's Caveman Corner, returning this Thursday night at 6:30 at the Beacon Drive Abby's, broadcast live here on KAJO. He'll be bringing some of his top athletes who have their eyes focused on a lot more than a conference championship this year. 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We begin with caveman football Friday night at 6:30 here on KAJO. Go Blue!
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1: Economic headlines today as we get an announcement just moments ago that Scott Bessent and company are imposing more sanctions on Iran and anybody who does business with them. But also going into the weekend, the president of the United States not shy about mixing it up with America's hat, Canada. Canada now has 50% tariffs slapped upon it on all sorts of Canadian goods. And this is basically the latest state of play as the president has pointed to an economic imbalance with Canada.

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6: Did you see that CNN went off the air today? You might be thinking to yourself, no, Vince, I don't watch CNN. I know. I just wonder. And actually, they had some sort of blackout. I don't know how long the blackout was because I don't really watch them very often either. But I did. I immediately had the thought, did their ratings go up? You know what I mean? Like, if you find out a catastrophe is underway on CNN, you might actually turn to the channel to find out what's happening. What kind of misery are they undergoing right now? A little schadenfreude. You're like, oh, but tune in. I do wonder about that.

0: Yeah, I've got one of those like small ice makers in my freezer. Jim, do you have this problem too? I never have enough ice. I was like I need ice for like 4 cups or something, and then we're out. And I'm like, well, I can't have 5 people over who need ice. Only 4 of us at a time. Like this mad thing. And they're running down the street to get ice. Anyway, that's an ice tangent. I'm angry at ice. Not the way the left is. Hey, today I told you CNN went dark for a bit today, and we'll find out in the aftermath when we get the postmortem on CNN's outage today. But as soon as they came back to air, they had a woman named Dana Bash. She goes by Dana, and here's what she had to say about their outage.
1: Welcome back, and we are back. There was a technical issue across Warner Brothers Discovery channels that resulted in losing our signal. We're very sorry for the interruption. We're very happy to be back.
0: Don't be sorry. No, it was interesting. It was very interesting. I'm always interested in a little bit of chaos. I think that's hilarious. That's kind of wonderful. So CNN, they had an outage today. If CNN goes off the air and nobody's there to see it, does it make a sound? Just got to keep wondering about that. Drama is actually a great way to draw an eyeball or two. I think the WNBA is realizing that. Maybe, I don't know if this is a part of the plan or not, but the WNBA chaos is interesting. Sophie Cunningham, who is just a total stud, that girl is great. Every time I see something involving Sophie Cunningham, whether it's her singing Toby Keith while standing on top of a bar, or her standing up for women and saying men shouldn't be in women's sports, just pointing in the faces of all of the lunatics who are constantly attacking her teammate Caitlin Clark, whatever it is. I love that Sophie Cunningham. But what's so fascinating about what we're witnessing is, first of all, that the WNBA continues to just straight up treat women like garbage. Their position is that woman is not a real category, that men should steal from women, they should easily cheat in women's sports. It's all so cartoonish and stupid. It's kind of the logical destination for the left's insanity is how the WNBA is playing all this right now. But the fact that Sophie Cunningham came out and said, hey, men shouldn't play in women's sports, it's just kickstarted this whole debate again. And the WNBA, who could put this out in a second? Just imagine what a great win that would be for them if they stood up for women. If they said, we're here to stand with women. Yeah, of course. The WNBA is a women's league by design. The whole reason we have a sex-segregated league is for fairness. We don't let men play in women's sports. And sensing the fact that the WNBA is too cowardly, too weak to say the truth out loud, we've seen, in addition to Sophie Cunningham, a couple of guys who have stepped up, professional basketball players, men, who have stepped up and have said, I tell you what, I'm going to play in the WNBA. I'm announcing my eligibility for the WNBA draft going into the next season. So you're going to have to take me because I'm calling myself a woman now. And among those is Inez Kanter-Freedom. And he just made an appearance yesterday in Chicago at a Chicago game. It's Indiana versus Chicago. Everyone, the game is underway. Inez Kanter-Freedom is seated courtside doing nothing but watching the game. And I mean it. He was doing nothing but watching the game and wearing a T-shirt that said woman, noun, adult human female. That's the extent of how he disrupted the game. Total chaos broke out. More details on that and so much more ahead on the Vince Show.
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2: Fox News, I'm Tom Graham. Nearly 90,000 people have been asked or ordered to leave their homes in Nevada. The so-called Hawk Fire continues to rage near Reno. Fox Weather's Max Gordon.
3: Dry conditions and strong winds fueled the fire. Officials say it was human caused, but wouldn't elaborate further as an investigation continues. Six people have been injured, three firefighters and three civilians.
2: A wildfire burning more than 15,000 acres so far. President Trump says his administration is taking steps to expand school choice as millions of students return to class.
4: The United States spends more money on education than any other country in the world by double, and our results should be better than they are.
2: Parents are eligible for a federal tax credit to cover tuition and other costs of private schools. Opponents, though, fear the money will be taken from traditional public schools. America's listening to Fox News.
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1: 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And I would really encourage everybody to be part of our 45th anniversary book, the first book we've ever done.
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2: 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This week, Grants Pass Broadcasting and Rogue Credit Union salutes Jason Dirks, a 13-year-old student at Fleming Middle School and a very good baseball player. Jason just returned from Reno, where he competed with the Three Rivers baseball team, who finished fifth in that competition, basically a game away from getting into the championship. Jason plays several positions, pitcher, catcher, shortstop, with his favorite being a toss-up between catching and pitching. Jason throws three pitches, a fastball, a change, and a curve, and when he needs a strike, he goes with a curveball. When asked how he learned about his pitching skill, Jason pointed to his mother, making him throw at pine cones to increase his accuracy. When asked about his long-term plans other than professional baseball, Jason mentioned the Army for the learning opportunities it provides and felt his leadership skills would serve him there well. This week's Grants Pass Broadcasting and Rogue Credit Union recognizes our Athlete of the Week, Fleming Middle School's Jason Dirks.
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0: a vested interest in trying to slow us down in a tech race. I think that is reasonable to consider, Rod. But I wouldn't, even if that's the case, I wouldn't use that as a predicate to discount the legitimate concerns of your neighbors. Because, you know, the draw on energy in the United States in a grid with thin power capacity to begin with is a big deal. It's a very big deal, which is why, you know, the president has been pointing out that people shouldn't be so worried about all of this. He's been trying to tamp that down. But he's been fighting, his administration, rightfully so, has been fighting for these data centers to actually generate their own energy. He's saying instead of drawing off of the public, get it up and running yourself and then give something back to the public that is accommodating these data centers in their communities. Rod, I don't think that's unreasonable.
1: No, it's not unreasonable. We do have a nuclear power plant like 80 miles from where the plant's going to be.
0: Sure.
1: And it is right on the Arkansas River. And my friends do consider it Skynet. So, yeah, I kind of get the negativity a little bit.
0: Yeah, no, that's right. Know? No, the Skynet thing is definitely something that people are on guard for. You know, Elon Musk has talked about this too, Rod. He's like, look, this could go one way or another. One way or another, the AI is arriving. It either is going to be a sinister force, which could signal the downfall of humanity, or we could actually get something very useful out of it. I tend to believe that, you know, these technological disruptions throughout all of human history have always in some form redounded to the benefit of humanity. You just have to be conscious of how you govern it as you get it set up. You know, people were really, really down on the automobile and what it was doing to the buggy whip industry. You'll get disruption from time to time. No question about it. Rod, thank you very much. But Rod's on guard. Rod has the right instincts. Rod's instincts are like, wait a second. The Chi-Coms want us to stop this tech race against them. Totally fair. They definitely do. But meanwhile, American voters are very concerned about what's happening in their communities. And they have every right to be. You have every single right to be. Don't let anybody tell you otherwise. Please. At all. By the way, the president of the United States, I've got like so many great headlines that are coming through. The president of the United States, his Department of Education has just started placing immense pressure on colleges to protect free speech. Our friends at the Washington Free Beacon have an amazing story up today. Trump administration moves to make academic freedom a condition of accreditation and federal aid. Well, good. It should be. How are you going to take federal taxpayer dollars? Candidly, I want to basically get rid of taxpayer funding for colleges. So I don't. But insofar as we're going to have it, we need to have free speech on these campuses. The Department of Education this past week has proposed a new rule that would require all accreditors to assess academic freedom at universities, a move that would effectively make free speech protections a condition for federal student aid. The rule, which includes carve-outs for religious schools, marks the first time that the federal government has attempted to mandate academic freedom through the accreditation process. The first time. Why does it take a new president to do this? Now, no, it didn't take a new law. It took a new president. But why does it take Donald Trump to do this? For the first time ever, making a condition of taking federal taxpayer dollars that you have free speech? It's madness. This is one of those common sense things. You know, do I have to wear a T-shirt and attend a basketball game at a college campus with a T-shirt that says academic freedom is important? Free speech is important? Just go to the game wearing the Bill of Rights. See if you get thrown out. Madness. Hey, we're going to have an amazing podcast tomorrow. You should join me. Rumble.com/Vince. As always, have a wonderful American afternoon.
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3: Fox News, I'm John Saucier. Treasury Secretary Scott Bessent announcing a new round of sanctions against Iran as talks over reopening the Strait of Hormuz remain stalled. The Treasury Secretary claims no country that works with Iran will be able to avoid sanctions.
4: The actions of Treasury and other agencies will tighten the noose and block every potential source of revenue that funds the IRGC and the evil Iranian regime.
3: Well, the Secretary of War, Pete Hegseth, he's visiting a military supplier in Wisconsin today. He says these new sanctions don't rule out the idea of more strikes against Iran.
5: If Iran is foolish enough to overplay their hand or mess with the American military, we'll do what we need to do.
3: China is one of several nations that buys oil from Iran. Iran says it will respond harshly to these new sanctions, warn any country's support for the sanctions will be seen as an act of war. 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

0: Roxette from Pretty Woman. It must have been love here on 99.7 1270 KJO. Aaron, very glad to be back with you on a Monday late afternoon, a hot one out there. And the Hometown Heroes link at KAJO.com is right there. 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

0: 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K. Joe Grants Pass's Best Music Variety, a lot more favorites. They're coming up here in moments. Remember, when you or someone you know has a birthday coming up soon, make sure you get the shout-out submitted with the birthday shout-out link at kjoe.com. 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

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Something you want to hear, something you want us to hear about, let us know about it. 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

0: This old heart of mine, Rod Stewart with Ronald Isley, 99.7 KJO, Grants Pass's best variety on your Monday late afternoon. A hot one out there. Aaron Stone along with you. Thanks so much for being here, keeping me company. Hopefully you're staying cool no matter what it is that you're doing right now or into this evening.
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2: 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We continue this decades-long tradition with former caveman quarterback Zach Morgan providing his insights and analysis while I'll endeavor to deliver the drama that unfolds on the gridiron. This is Chuck Benson inviting you to join Zach and I for all the action here on KAJO. Kickoff is at 7 this Friday night, and the pregame show takes to the air at 6:30. Get a preview and Coach Kennedy's perspective by joining us at Abby's Pizza's Caveman Corner, returning this Thursday night at 6:30 at the Beacon Drive Abby's, broadcast live here on KAJO. He'll be bringing some of his top athletes who have their eyes focused on a lot more than a conference championship this year.

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